Well, there you have it, the tenor sax playing and vocalising of this man himself, Mr. Archie Sheff. The album is called Blue Ballads, simply Blue Ballads, and we listened there to Alone Together. It's a good oldie, isn't it? Archie Sheff. From New York, this is Jazz Nice and Easy, serving Australia with laid-back sounds designed with only you in mind. Restful sounds to ease you in or ease you out of that rather harried day. In Manhattan, I'm Tom Parker. It's time for our special of the week, Sound Trilogy. Three tracks of that special guest, or a musical theme.

With an investment of $10,000 in April of 1942, the songwriter Johnny Mercer, record store magnate Glenn Wallace, and Paramount Pictures executive Buddy De Silva collaborated and opened the first major American record label to be located on the West Coast. Originally, they called it Liberty Records. The new name was voted in at the first directors' meeting, changed the name to Capitol Records. With wartime restrictions in effect, there was a severe shortage of the shellac, the material used for making the old 78 recordings. Cleverly, Capitol bought up old records from dealers at 6 cents a pound, converting them to raw materials, and away we went. Johnny Mercer reportedly signed a not very good young bandleader to the Capitol label because his father owned a shellac warehouse. Soon, the company was producing some 20,000 records a week. Out of the first 6 releases from Capitol in July of 1942, what do you know? They ended up with their very first big number one hit. And this is it.

Capitol Records' first number one smash hit. The young singer from Mansfield, Texas, Miss Ella Mae Morse, together with the band of Freddie Slack that July of 1942, and the Cow Cow Boogie. A youthful approach to the music scene, Capitol Records were quick to sign up the young talent that came out of the lounges, the saloons, and the big bands. Singers, Nellie Lutcher, the big bands, Peggy Lee, K-Star, big band of a young Stan Kenton, vocal groups, the Dinning Sisters, and a group fresh from touring with the big band of Tommy Dorsey, the Pied Pipers. Big bands were not forgotten either. How about the sounds of that Stan Kenton?

Stan Kenton Band, Eager Beaver. In 1942, Capitol Records had the faith to pick up an exciting young trio that was playing in the LA area. The Nat King Cole Trio released their first records that year of 1942 for this exciting record company with the bright red label.

buzzard took a monkey for a ride in the air. The monkey thought that everything was on the square. The buzzard tried to throw the monkey off of his back, but the monkey grabbed his neck and said, "Now listen, Jack. Straighten up and fly right. Straighten up and fly right. Straighten up and fly right. Cool down, Papa, don't you blow your top. Ain't no use in diving.

Straighten up and fly right. Straighten up and stay right. Straighten up and fly right. Cool down, Papa, don't you blow your top. Fly right.

Nat King Cole, with or without his trio, were to release hundreds of singles for Capitol Records. These were the early years for this fledgling record company, Capitol. By the 1950s, their artist stable was huge, with Frank Sinatra and Kay Starr and Joe Stafford, Peggy Lee, Dean Martin, Stan Freberg, Les Paul and Mary Ford, and not to mention, of course, the big bands of Billy May, Nelson Riddle, and Uncle Tom Cobley, and all. Well, we grew up with them, and we love their music. We love them, and of course we love that bright red 78 record label called Capitol. Capitol Records, those early days. And that's our sound trilogy of the week.

to one of these, one of those great old record albums from the 1950s, 1955 to be exact. Just excellently arranged, a great bunch of standards, thanks to the brilliance of one Russ Garcia. Russ Garcia, certainly one of the most underrated arrangers during that 1950s period. Russ Garcia wrote and definitely helped the sounds coming out of that California record label, Bethlehem Records. Bethlehem Records, remember them. Russ Garcia put together a four trombone front line right there. Frank Rossellino, Herbie Harper, Tommy Patterson and Maynard Ferguson. There's a rhythm section of Marty Page on piano. Red Mitchell bass, Stan Levy drums. Just good enough, you bet. Just a bunch of standards within, including our track with the rather interesting title, I'll never forget what's her name. Forgot it already. Bethlehem's the label. Four Horns and A Lush Life. A wonderful album. John Coltrane, without doubt, made music that has become the ground bass of modern jazz. As a hard bebop tenor player alongside Sonny Rollins, John Coltrane turned New York on its ear in the late 1950s. That was his launching pad. His records got wilder and wilder as the evolution of music was changed forever as Coltrane's unstinting commitment to new horizons was always there. But he also had his gentle side too. And we're going to play two tracks of the gentle sounds of Mr. John Coltrane.

gentle sounds of John Coltrane, like Someone in Love, and then joining up with Johnny Hartman for a very tasty sound. My One and Only Love. Sound of John Coltrane. Let's return to the early 50s and JATP. Yes, jazz at the Philharmonic.

Wonderful memories from the 1950s. JATP, otherwise known as Jazz at the Philharmonic. Harry Sweets, Edison, Buddy DeFranco, Benny Carter, the list is long, Wardell Gray, Count Basie, all together in a marvellous medley. JATP, Jazz at the Philharmonic.

From New York, Jazz Nice and Easy is produced in studios in Manhattan, New York City, and heard nationally across Australia on the Community Radio Network. Well, an old clock on the wall says we're out of here. It's time to close out our little soiree. Let's do it again next week, same time. Same place. Oh, I'll see you here. In New York, I'm Tom Parker.

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5: Before these guys sneak off, let me introduce you to them, okay? And saxophone, Michael Brecker. Jackie Brecker. On bass, Jaco Pastorius. And drums and congas, Don Elias. And lead guitar, Pat Matheny. And keyboards, Lyle Mays.

Little street is coming down. Sweetie snack bars boarded up now. And egg rolls that

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Everybody laughs like it's very standard joke, but it's

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1: They're racing. First away is Pain in the Neck, followed by What a Bore. Then comes Who Cares What the Quinella Pays. A length further back to There Goes the Rent Money.
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4: Start time. I said it's start time. I'm talking about Houston, Texas, by the way, of LA, California. We call this young man the master of the telecaster, the razor blade man, because it cuts so down deep into your soul. Ladies and gentlemen, why don't you please?

0: Say again.
1: Yeah. Yeah. Ain't nothing but the blues.

0: Chuck!
1: What? What?
0: They say I'm drunk.
1: Who said? I bet it's that keyboard player.
0: Y'all get confusing every day. Yeah, two drunks in the tavern, fellas. Yeah, two drunks in the tavern. Yeah.

0: They're racing. First away is Pain in the Neck, followed by What a Bore. Then comes Who Cares What the Quinella Pays. A length further back to There Goes the Rent Money.
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a young man that inspired me on guitar, Mr. T-Bone Walker. I'm gonna do one of his tunes for you, ladies and gentlemen, called Stormy Monday, if you don't mind.

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0: The wombat lives across the seas among the far Antipodes. 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
2: 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I'm 1 minute late. Hey man, I don't know where show's going tonight, but the next three songs I'm going to play for you, indeed my first three songs, just underscore how diverse the 70s were. So you might think there was a 70s sound or there was a particular 70s vibe, but it was 10 years, right? And I was there for six of them. There was many different sounds coming out. Like these next fellas, they opened up in 77. They're called Van Halen. Here's a track from their demo. It's their version of a Nicolette Larson song, Lot of Love. Or is it a Neil Young song? I don't know. Either way, here is Van Halen coming out in 77 with A Lot of Drugs. Right here on Shifting Sands, 93.7.

Yeah. That was Throbbing Gristle, 1978 with United. And before that we had, all the way from Switzerland, a band called Kleenex, and they gave us a song called Berry Berry, and another jam called Nice. And that was 1978, just imagine. Kicking back, watching Countdown, maybe listening to Sherbet. But your weird older brother who went to uni, he's listening to Throbbing Gristle. Wow. I'm getting a little bit Euro tonight. I think this next band is from Portugal. They're called Paralysis Permanente, which I vouch says permanent paralysis. Anywho, here's a track from them called Quera 60. Right here on Beegar's very own Edge FM, Shifting Sands.

Wow, that was great. That was Rita Mitsuko. Despite the Japanese name, she comes from France. That was 1986 with her song C'est Comme Ça. What a great song. And I wonder if it sounded extra better because those previous songs were a bit on the challenging side. We started the bracket off with Permanente Paralysis with Quercia Santa. And in the middle was this weird-ass German band called Warning. They are bonkers. They are dead set deranged. That's their song, Why Can the Bodies Fly? Seriously, you want to check out Warning, the German band from the 80s? They are nuts in a butt. Like, what? They're from another dimension of loco. And that last song, man, that's great. I'm going to explore that Rita Mitsuko lady because that sounded really hot. Awesome. Now, it's my pleasure to read the gig guide tomorrow night. Now, I'm going to really pearl through this. I've got an hour show, so, you know. You want to get a pen ready? All right, here goes. Drive Time Duo Club Naruma, 5:30 to 8:30 p.m. tomorrow night, Friday 2nd of October, the same night. We have DJ Walsh at the Grand Hotel Big, 8:30 p.m. and Oily Statham at the Tathra Bowling Club at 6:30, and Dave Berry at the Tura Beach Country Club at 7:30. 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I'll assume that's Johnny Diesel / Mark Lazzotti. I'll assume Diesel by Request isn't a bunch of dudes queuing up with Jerry Can going, dude, can I have some diesel? I'm running low. It's like $3 a litre. So I'll assume it's Johnny Diesel. There's also Wax Flavor Rusty and Buckethead Gypsy Regattos at Smoky Dan's and Tomican at 5:30. Brothers South at Tilbury Valley Winery and Ale House at 11. Doesn't say AM or PM. If you really want to see the Brothers South, be prepared to sacrifice 12 hours of your Saturday. We've also got wonderful Winnie Jan Preston at the Headland Theatre. Now there's photos, there's posters of Jan Preston in the studio. She seems like a wild lady. That's what I'd be checking out actually. Jan Preston at the Headland Theatre. That sounds cool. Is that at Tathra? Anyway, Jacob Point at the Tura Beach Country Club, 6 p.m. Dave Berry, Tathra Bowling Club at 7 p.m. Southern Impact. Featuring Bruce Willis at the Catalina Club at 7:30. And on Sunday, nearly there.

Kimberley Beach, 1 to 4. Country Pumpkins at the Urubadella Botanic Gardens at 4. Oh, that'd be nice. Hope the rain clears up for them dudes. Sam Fletcher, Tilba Valley Winery and Ale House at 11. Time Machine, Tilba Valley Wine and Ale House, 12:30. And finally, the Midnight Special Band at the Cobargo Hotel at 5 p.m. That was the ladies. 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I love the background music. Chaz Izzard Park in Tathra. Evans Park in Kalaroo. Wollumla Sporting and Showground and the Lions Park in Bega are now off-leash areas. Cool. And remember, your dog should always be on a leash in a public place. But, this is serious, with avian influenza and increasing concern, council is urging owners to keep their dogs under control. And for God's sake, stay away from sick or dead birds. Don't let little doggy roll in a dead cormorant, because dogs can become infected with bird flu through eating it, sniffing it, all that rancid stuff that doggies do. So if you come across a sick or dead bird, don't touch it, don't move it. Keep your doggy away, record the location, take a photo, and get in touch with the Emergency Animal Disease Hotline on 1-800-675-888, the Emergency Animal Disease Hotline, Hotline, Hotline. I do like this next band. They're called Public Image Limited. Of course, Johnny Rotten became Johnny Lydon, or John Lydon. Very intelligent dude. And their first album's really good. This is the title track from their title album from Public Image, called Public Image. I'm exhausted. Have a listen. Hello.

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The name of this radio show is The Shifting Sands. The time is 6:11. But that clock says 6:12. I'm caught in a time warp. Hey, that was Lone Rockets with their song Ying and Yang, The Flower Pot Man. What a cool song. Love and Rockets. Before that, of course, we had Public Image Limited with Public Image Limited from the album Public Image Limited. Speaking of intelligent dudes, this next guy is an enigma, wrapped within a mystery, draped in a puzzle. His name is Julian Cope. And if you want to get to Julian Cope, strap yourself in because his output is prodigious. You would lose count of the albums, EPs, collaborations, like when does this dude sleep? There is so much Julian Cope. But this is his famous one, so we'll start with his better known hit, World Shut Your Mouth, from his Teardrop Explodes album. Is that the one? Or is it Fried? Anyway, Julian Cope, World Shut Your Mouth, and then we'll back it up with another Julian Cope track called I Come From Another Planet, Baby. Right here on The Shifting Sands, 93.7. Good to have you along on this Thursday night.

You're tuned into 93.7 Edge FM. The name of this show is The Shifting Sands, and I want to thank you for your company this Thursday evening because I'm wrapping it up. We just had a very interesting set. We started off with Julian Cope and World Shut Your Mouth. We had another Julian Cope track called I Come From Another Planet, Baby. And we had Killing Joke. Now, there's a band I don't know enough about. Killing Joke. They gave us Complications. I do know Metallica love them, as I was just saying to a friend, and they cover a few of their songs, and I'm going to explore Killing Joke. That's my homework. And we're finished off with a lovely ditty from Lloyd Cole and the Commotions, Perfect Skin. Hey, how's these guys in the background? This is KLF. This is the original What Time Is Love, the 1988 version. It doesn't have any vocals like the one that went into the charts. Here's an interesting band, KLF. I don't make this up. As part of a performance art publicity stunt, they set fire to £1 million. Literally took flames to a stack of £1 million in cash, burnt it to cinders. That's artistic bravery. That's insanity. Whoa. So they're going to take us out tonight. Just ponder, these guys you're listening to set fire to £1 million, and that was back in 1992, so that'd be like $2-3 million. Ugh. Anyway, they know what they're doing. Have a good night, and tune in not next week because I'll be away. I must return to my home planet to attend to affairs, but I'll be back the following Thursday. Check you around, Charlie.

0: One thing I got to do while I'm in Bega is go to the record store.
1: Bega has a record store?
0: Yeah, Sugar Sounds. They have thousands of vinyl records, CDs, tapes, DVDs and books. They even have turntables and sound equipment. Plus, they buy collections.
1: I had no idea.
0: Yeah, it's just in Cup Street, upstairs at number 203. Go and say hello to Greg. He can find what you're looking for. And they're open Tuesdays to Saturday.
1: Okay, I will. Oh, wait, I'll come with you.
0: All right.
1: So what was the first vinyl record you ever bought anyway?
0: Monkey Grip, the EP by The Divinyl. Yeah, saw that doing last week. Thinking to find it back.
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0: You're listening to Our Voices with me, Jodie Ryder, and on the line right now it is Dr. Jacqueline McGowan-Jones. How are you doing?
1: I'm doing so well, Jodie. How are you?
0: I'm good, thanks. Now, since we last spoke, and you have now added doctor to your name, let everybody know exactly how that came about before we get into it.
1: Edith Cowan University wrote to me and said that they wanted to recognise me with an honorary doctorate of the university for my contributions to children and young people and their well-being over my many years in things like education, child protection, and as the commissioner, and recognised that my 40 years in the work sphere had given me all of the on-the-job learning and experience required to be recognised. So I was pretty blown away.
0: So congratulations on that. And I guess that's a big recognition for all the work that you've done too.
1: Yeah, it was. I was, I gave the final address as well to the students from the School of Education and the students of the Nursing and Midwifery course. And I talked about how, you know, when you're doing something you're passionate about, then these sorts of things happen because it was recognition of all I've done in my career. So at first I thought they had the wrong person, Jodie. I thought, they don't mean me.
0: No, but they
1: but
0: did.
1: But they did mean me.
0: Yeah. So big pats on the back for that, I'd have to say. And look, we are chatting today about the recent survey that has come out. Give us a bit of a background on the survey.
1: Okay, so the Speaking Out survey we do every 3 years, and there was a couple of hiccups in timing, but we did one in 2019, the second one in 2021, and the third and biggest one in 2025. And so my team, armed with suitcases full of iPads, travel the state, and we saw 17,000 children and young people face to face to do the survey.
0: What was the time frame for doing that?
1: Took us about 4 months, most of term three and a bit into term four. No, term two and a bit into term three last year.
0: So what was a common factor that was coming out of each region that you were going to?
1: Yeah, so I think the first thing is 17,000 children and young people we saw, and 16,000 completed the survey. We went to places in the Kimberley, like, you know, the East Kimberley, remote communities in the West. We went through the Pilbara, and like the whole of WA. And it's based on the health and well-being of children and young people and how they rate that for themselves. So what we do know is that our children and young people, more than 60% of them, often feel like they've experienced ongoing sadness, anxiety or depression.
0: That's pretty sad to hear that.
1: It is absolutely appalling to hear that. And then on top of that, what they tell us is often people don't listen to them. So they might say, you know, Mum, I feel anxious today and I don't want to go to school. And Mum might say, because she's really busy and she's got to go to work, oh, all girls your age feel like that. You'll be fine once you get there. And so then they don't talk about it again and they're holding all that anxiety inside them. They also talked about that, you know, they might get a referral for some mental health supports, but, you know, one service might say, well, there's a 6-month wait. Another service might say, well, you're too acute for us. Or if it's the child and adolescent mental health service, they might say, well, you're not acute enough. And so they can't get access to the services and supports they need.
0: Now, with the fact that the children are feeling that they are not heard, it took me back to, I remember an old saying, you know, seen and not heard.
1: Yeah.
0: And that's what they would refer to, you know, the children need to be seen and not heard. So is that something that's still sort of generating with adults these days?
1: Look, I don't think it's as common as when you and I were younger, Jodie. Certainly now parents engage children more. But I think the challenge is in how much we understand what's going on for the kids, because they find it hard to talk about mental health issues. But, you know, the only another problem is only one in five girls feel safe at school all the time.
0: And that's not a good stat.
1: No, it's not a good stat. And, you know, we know racism is high. So we had a huge number of Aboriginal children and young people, but also our culturally and linguistically diverse kids who talked about being targeted because of who they are, their culture, or the colour of their skin.
0: And we are seeing that is a big debate in the adult world as well, because of what's going on in politics and what we're seeing around the world.
1: That's right. And so we wonder why our kids aren't feeling well. Well, I can tell you, you know, they don't feel safe, they don't feel supported, they don't feel healthy, and they don't feel heard. But we did listen. And we've now tabled that report, and it's on our website, the Speaking Out Survey 2025. And this time, for the first time in one of these reports, we have put recommendations to government at a very high level of recommendation. But the really important thing for families is to listen to our children and really ask them what's going on for them and try and help them to help themselves, and to try and make sure that government listen to our children and young people and act on the matters that are impacting them.
0: And I was just thinking, you said the survey was done in 2025. That would have been, I guess, too soon for the children to, know, to have an idea if the, you know, the internet usage ban for the kids under 16 was in effect, was working, was doing what the government hoped it would do. So when would we see any signs, real signs, of if that was working or not?
1: Look, I think there's some evaluation going on at the moment, and I do know, and I think it's the Kids Institute is also doing some review of how that's been working. But what I know from listening to children and young people is where they haven't been able to access it, for many young people, especially in rural and remote and very remote areas, they've lost contact with a whole lot of services and supports that they would access online. But we also know there's a whole lot of children and young people who've got around the restrictions and are still on social media.
0: Yeah, and, you know, it's like if there's a will, there's a way.
1: Yeah, and, you know, let's face it, our kids are smarter than we are. If I want to work out how to do something on social media, I ask one of the grandkids. I don't try and do it myself. So they know the ways to get around this. But the age verification doesn't work well. You know, some kids told me, I've got to tell you, some kids told me they draw on a moustache and then the age recognition says, oh, yeah, you're over 18, you're over 16, you're fine.
0: Yeah. So, they find ways.
1: Oh, they're very clever.
0: Now, with some of the recommendations that have come out of this survey, what are some of the minor ones that could be, you know, done very quickly without much, you know, funding? You know, what's something that could be done fairly quickly in communities through community organisations and stuff like that that would help the children?
1: Well, what we have recommended for a start is that WA put the United Nations Convention on the Rights of the Child into legislation, so that those rights mean that children, we will have a responsibility as a whole of community to make sure that children and young people have their basic needs met. So, you know, that they can access quality education, that they've got food and housing and health supports, and they're protected from harm and maltreatment. That's a fairly easy thing for the government to do. We've also said that they should develop and implement a comprehensive whole-of-government holistic child and family wellbeing strategy. So instead of just focusing on reacting when something goes wrong, like, for example, reacting when there's family and domestic violence, but that we're working early with families where they're having challenges so that we can prevent those things happening. Now, that would take a little bit longer, but there's been a lot of work done by a lot of people in WA, in the ACCO and community service organisation sector to get that started. Yeah. And then because of the racism issues, we've said that they really need to make sure that when they're reviewing programs and services and policies and things they do for children and young people and families, that they make sure it aligns with the Equal Opportunity Act and aligns with meeting the best, you know, that the best interests of the child are the primary thing that we take into consideration. And then we've also said we really need a comprehensive public and preventative health campaign that's developmentally and age appropriate around nutrition, physical health and activity, sexual health, alcohol and other drugs, and mental health. Because a lot of children and young people tell us they don't get enough information on those things.
0: Yeah. Last question for you. What's the time frame that you were giving for these recommendations to be talked out, planned and sort of put, you know, steps and measures put in to put them into place?
1: So here's the worst thing about my job. I can make any recommendation I would like, Jodie, and they don't have to listen to me. And so we haven't put time frames on there. What we've said is, you know, over three surveys now, these are the things that have remained consistently bad. And they need action.
0: Yeah. So it's just a, you know, a wait, see and hope that the government, you know, decide to implement some of these recommendations.
1: It is. But I think it's really important that the community are aware of this and that they, anybody in the community, we know that children are our most valuable resource. It is not what we dig out of the ground. It is not diamonds in the East Kimberley, and it's not oil and gas and what's that other stuff, iron ore now, that they dig out in the Pilbara. It is about our children and young people. And if we don't do something now, then when?
0: Yeah, very, very good message there at the end. So thank you very much for that, Dr.
1: No problem. Thank you, Jodie, for having me.
0: No worries.
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3: Hello. Yeah.

That's Alyssa with Walk With The Elders here on Our Voices. And before that, you heard the interview with Dr. McGowan Jones talking about the Speaking Out survey from 2025, which was just released. And if you want to know more about that, you can jump onto their website, which is ccyp.wa.gov.au. And on there, it's got the immediately little link to click straight onto the survey and have a look at everything in the report. Now, some of the things that it covers is they've asked the kids about physical health, mental health, community life, education, safety, and hopes for the future. So those are some of the main focus things that they spoke about and heard from the children and the young people. So, yeah, if you want to know more about that, jump onto the website. Still to come on the show, I've got the interview with Millenmar May talking about Change the Record and what they do, and also talking about Australia's recent bid to get a temporary seat on the United Nations Security Council. So had a little bit of a chat to her about that as well. And remember, if you have anything you want to ask or add to the conversation, you can jump on the Facebook page at 6DBY Logarty Radio and just attention it to Our Voices, and I'm happy to respond to anything you guys might send through. And with the interview with Millenmar, it is broken into two parts. You know how I do it, because sometimes I really talk a long time and I want to get as much of it in as I can, so I will split it in half for everybody. So it is two parts on the show today. But right now, I'm going to jump back into some music. I've got some Inca B with Rabbit Proof Fence, and then you'll be hearing the start of the interview with Millenmar May.

0: listening to Our Voices with me, Jodie Ryder. And on the line right now, I have Milinma May. How are you doing today?
1: I'm doing well, Jodie. Yourself?
0: Not too bad. Now, we're going to have a bit of a chat, but before we do, please introduce yourself, letting us know where you're from and who's your mob and what you do.
1: Of course. I am Milinma May, as you said, and I'm a Dungalaba Gulanbringan Rockthungaral Tiwi woman. So that means I'm from the Tiwi Islands, I'm from Darwin, and my grandfather's country is a place called Ngadiri, just outside of Wadair. So a bit closer to where you mob are, near the WANT border. And I am the campaigns and advocacy manager at a place called Change the Record.
0: Yeah, now, well, tell us a little bit about Change the Record and what they do.
1: Yeah, well, Change the Record was set up about 10 years ago with a bunch of, like, Blackfella lawyers and doctors and advocates who were coming together to create a coalition, so like a group of mob, and also Whitefellas as well and non-Indigenous people. And they wanted to build a campaign to raise the age of criminal responsibility. So at the time, a lot of places in the country, the age of criminal responsibility was about 10 or 12. So that meant 10-year-olds and 12-year-olds could legally be put in custody. And so a bunch of our mob from all across Australia, a lot of NT and WA mob actually, and some Queenslanders, they all got together and they created this Raise the Age campaign, and it was Change the Record who was the body that ran and organised that. And so in the last 10 years, we've been working on that campaign and kind of expanding out to more education and work that empowers our mob. And now we're really focused on that education piece, so really letting our people know what's going on in the governments and in the parliaments, what's happening with these laws that they're changing, and also, so that's going one way, us learning about the government, but the other way too is Change the Record is able to get in front of politicians and get in those rooms, and we try to make sure that we bring our mob with us and make sure that the politicians and all these, you know, Whitefella decision makers, that they get to hear from our experts, from our elders and from our traditional owners and from our kids too about what we want in our communities. And ultimately at Change the Record, we know that us Blackfellas are the only ones that

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This program is brought to you by a Christian and based on the Word of God, the Bible. The views and opinions of this program are not necessarily the views of this station. We thank God that we still live in a free country and we still have the freedom to proclaim Jesus Christ is Lord. I'm Georgina and you're listening to Stereo 93.7 Edge FM.

That was the Eurythmics with Right By Your Side. 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The Webster Universal Dictionary describes a lighthouse as a lofty structure built at the edge of a cliff by the sea or on a rock in the sea, provided with a powerful light which serves as a guide to vessels at sea, warning them of dangerous rocks. The light from a lighthouse sends a beacon to warn of danger and give guidance. Jesus Christ is the light of the world. Scripture says that God is our strength and our shield. He is our fortress, our deliverer, our strong tower and our refuge. When we think of the lighthouse built at the edge of the sea, we think of that strong tower as it heralds guidance to warn ships of danger. If we can see the analogy of the world being the sea, and we are the vessels and the lighthouse as Christ, no matter how dark the night and how raging the seas, the lighthouse stands firm to warn, to guide, and to direct. In Psalm 107, it says, "They that go down to the sea in ships, that do business in great waters, these see the works of the Lord and his wonders in the deep. When stormy winds lift up the waves, they mount up to the heavens, they go down again to the depths. The men's souls melt because of trouble. They reel to and fro and stagger like a drunken man and are at their wits' end. Then they cry to the Lord in their trouble and he brings them out of their distresses." We too are bearers of this light in a darkened world. As Christians, we are called to stand firm on the rock of the Lord Jesus Christ and proclaim his light. We are called to be beacons warning of hazard and pointing the way, which is Christ. Sometimes there is a very narrow stretch of safety to sail through. Jesus, like a lighthouse, guides us through. He says, "Wide is the gate and broad is the way that leads to destruction, and many the multitudes that choose its easy way. But the gateway to life is small and the way is narrow, and only a few ever find it." Thank God for the lighthouse, the Lord Jesus Christ, who guides our way.

0: That was Creedence Clearwater Revival with Long As I Can See the Light. And before that, the Waifs with Lighthouse. It's 18 minutes past 7 and you're listening to the Christian Life Program with Georgina on 93.7 Edge FM.
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0: You're listening to the Christian Life Program with Georgina. If our anchor in life is based on our wealth and our stashes of money saved in banks for retirement, I've got news. God is shaking the foundations of every idol that man worships, including money. Jesus said, "You cannot serve God and money." He said, "Do not put your treasure in earthly things where they can be robbed, but set your treasure on heavenly things. For what profits a man to gain the whole world but lose his soul? Indeed, what can he give in exchange for his soul?" Our hope is not in our wealth, it's in Jesus. Psalm 91 is the psalm of protection for God's people. It gives the assurance that as we set our hearts upon the living God, he will take care of us, shelter and protect us, and honour us. In a storm, Jesus is the best anchor we can have. This is some of Psalm 91, read in the first person to make it personal. I dwell in the secret place of the Most High. I abide under the shadow of the Almighty. I will say of the Lord, "He is my refuge and my fortress. My God, in him will I trust. Surely he shall deliver me from the snare of the fowler and from the noisome pestilence. He shall cover me with his feathers, and under his wings shall I trust. His truth shall be my shield and buckler. There shall no evil befall me, neither shall any plague come near my dwelling, for he shall give his angels charge over me to keep me in all my ways. Because I have set my love upon him, therefore will he deliver me. He will set me on high because I have known his name. I shall call to him and he will answer me. He will be with me in trouble. He will deliver me and honour me. With long life will he satisfy me and show me his salvation." If you're anxious about all the things happening in the world right now, set your heart on Jesus. Cling to him. He is the only safe refuge in times of trouble.

0: That was Sons of Cora with Long Life. And before that, Bruce Springsteen with Cover Me. 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
1: This is Derek Prince with a word for you from the Word. I sought the Lord and he answered me. He delivered me from all my fears. Those who look to him are radiant. Their faces are never covered with shame. That's the testimony of personal experience. It's not theory. It's not theology. It's not even just a creed. It's a testimony of a man who was in a terribly difficult and dangerous situation. He turned to the Lord. He sought the Lord in prayer. And his testimony is, the Lord answered me and delivered me from all my fears. Are you oppressed with fear? I suppose the majority of people in our contemporary culture have some kind of fear that gnaws at them, that takes away their peace. Why not try David's remedy? Why not seek the Lord? Pray to him. Ask him to deliver you from all your fears. Then David goes on to say, those who look to him, that's to the Lord, are radiant. Their faces are never covered with shame. There's a deep principle there, that whether we look to the light or to the dark, we'll reflect what we're looking at. If we look to the darkness, we'll be somber and dark. But if we look upwards to the Lord who is the light, then our faces will become radiant with the Lord's light. And the scripture says, we'll never be ashamed. We'll never be disappointed. The Lord will never let us down. Why don't you try that? Why don't you call to the Lord? Ask him to deliver you and look to him so that your face may be radiant.
0: You're listening to the Christian Life program with Georgina. Throughout the Bible, sin is often personified as an evil woman, as some kind of wicked seductress who comes to lure us away from the path that God has set for us. Even in the book of Revelation, there end up being two women, the bride of Christ, his church, represented as pure, holy, and chaste, and then the harlot church, a whorish woman riding a scarlet beast and drinking a cup full of filth and blasphemy. Sin is indeed seductive in its attraction. As we give in to the temptation of the flesh for short-term gratification, we become deaf to the gentle, still small voice of the Lord that says, "This is the way of the cross that leads to eternal life." Little wonder that in Proverbs 7, an account is given of a young man being enticed. Some of it reads, "Say unto wisdom, you are my sister, and call understanding your kinswoman, that they may keep you from the strange woman, from the stranger who flatters with her words. For at the window of my house I looked through my casement ladders and beheld among the simple ones, I discerned among the youth, a young man void of understanding, passing through the street near her corner. And he went the way to her house in the twilight, in the evening, in the black and dark night. And behold, there he met a woman with the attire of a harlot, and subtle of heart. She is loud and stubborn, her feet do not abide in her house. Now is she outside in the streets and waits at every corner. So she caught him and kissed him, and with an impudent face said to him, 'I have peace offerings with me. This day I paid my vow, so I came to meet you to diligently seek your face, and I've found you.' With her fair speech she caused him to yield. With the flattering of her lips she forced him. He went after her straight away as a bird hastens to a snare and knows not that it is for his life. Hear me now, you children, and attend to my words. Let not your heart decline to her ways. Do not go astray in her paths. For she has cast down many wounded. Many strong men have been slain by her. Her house is the way to hell, going down to the chambers of death."

0: was Dire Straits with Lady Writer. And before that, The Hollies with Long Cool Woman. And the first track in that set was Garth Brooks with The Thunder Rolls. It's 13 minutes to 8 and you're listening to the Christian Life program with Georgina on 93.7 Edge FM.
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0: You're listening to the Christian Life program with Georgina. Proverbs 5, Proverbs 7 and Proverbs 9 all discuss adulterous women on the lookout to capture a precious soul. Proverbs 9 verse 13 says, "A foolish woman is clamorous, simple and knows nothing, for she sits at the door of her house on a seat in the high places of the city, to call passengers who go right on their ways. Whoso is simple, let him turn into her. As for him that wants understanding, she says to him, stolen waters are sweet and bread eaten in secret is pleasant. But he knows not that the dead are there and that her guests are in the depths of hell." For goodness sake, your life and your very soul matter to God, and he's warning you of the danger. Scripture says an adulterous woman wipes her mouth and says, "I've done nothing wrong." In other words, she has no conscience or conviction of sin and will surely lead a fool to hell. Next time you feel the temptation to sin, remember the evil seductress and turn away from evil. You don't have to yield, and you can tell her to go in Jesus' name.

That was Dave Edmonds with I Hear You Knocking. And before that, Lenny Kravitz with American Woman. It's 3 minutes to eight and you're listening to the Christian Life Program with Georgina on 93.7 Edge FM. It's easy to praise God when things are going well, when the sun is shining, our children are doing well at school, and we've received a promotion at work. But when the storm clouds gather, the grades start to slip and the bills come in, the last thing we feel like doing is praising God. Yet this is the very time when we need to lift our voices to Him in praise. In praise to God, we proclaim our faith in Him. In Psalm 71 it says, "As for me, I will always have hope. I will praise you more and more. My mouth will tell of your righteousness and of your salvation all day long." A sacrifice of praise is something that we offer to God in times of well-being and in times of sorrow. Never allow praise to become a habit or a trite activity. It is a privilege to worship Jesus as Lord and Saviour. One of the greatest misconceptions concerning praise is that it is something we do for God. Nothing could be further from the truth. God does not need our praise. He knows when our lives take an unexpected turn towards sorrow or when a serious illness lingers for months. Praise has the ability to lighten our hearts and fill us with a sense of love and security. It keeps us connected to God and lifts from focus on circumstances to Him. Praise teaches us to be joyful and thankful regardless of our circumstances. It prepares us for God's service and helps us to see beyond our present circumstances to the immense possibilities that are ours through faith in Jesus Christ. No matter how deep our sorrow or how grave our circumstances may seem, we can learn to praise God because our faith acknowledges His power and His wisdom over our situation. This sounds like good advice, but what do we do when life becomes so dark that it seems impossible to praise God? How do we lift our voices to the Lord in praise when our husband has lost his job being the only sole breadwinner? Or our daughter has terminal cancer? How do we praise God when we have just received word that our loved one has met a sudden death? We begin by realizing that praise is a sacrifice, an offering to the Lord. It does not lessen our sorrow or in many cases change our immediate circumstances. It will, however, bring light to our darkness and change our focus away from ourselves to our all-faithful God who loves us. God lives in the worship of His people. As we worship God, God draws near to us and the Holy Spirit brings comfort and peace, no matter the circumstances.

0: That was Don Francisco with Jehoshaphat. And before that, Group 1 Crew with Tonight. 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
0: Listening to the Christian Life Program with Georgina. The famous composer Handel was alone in his room feeling weary and despondent. His soul was sick and in utter despair. A few days earlier, his orchestra had been thrown into the street after rehearsal. The next day, a concert audience jeered his music. He was sure that he was nothing but a failure and there was nothing left for him to do but leave for London. A knock at the door interrupted his desperate thoughts. A friend had come with a manuscript for an oratorio and he asked Handel to write the music. At first he refused, but then he saw the title, Messiah. Reading its opening pages, a love for praising the name of Jesus came over him. He worked for 3 weeks without interruption and with very little sleep. Thus, despair was replaced by the garment of praise and Handel's focus shifted from his problems and concerns to the glory and power of God. The more we praise God for who he is, the more awesome he becomes in our understanding and the more we recognize his sovereignty over all of our circumstances. God loves his children and he is working out his plans for our lives, in our trials, tragedies and in our triumphs. As we begin to praise God each day, we will better be able to trust God with our daily circumstances, knowing that he is working everything together for our ultimate good and his glory. Proverbs 3 verse 5 says, "Trust in the Lord with all your heart, and lean not on your own understanding. In all your ways submit to him, and he will make your path straight."

0: That was Roy Orbison with You Got It. And before that, James Taylor with Fire and Rain. 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
1: This is Derek Prince with a word for you from the Word. Taste and see that the Lord is good. Blessed is the man who takes refuge in him. Notice that first word, taste. Taste and see that the Lord is good. You realize, of course, that we are endowed with 5 physical senses: sight, hearing, touch, smell, and taste. What is it that's distinctive about the sense of taste? I'll tell you one distinctive feature of taste. If we see something, it's external to us. If we hear something, it's external. If we touch something, it's still outside us. If we smell something, it may be still far from us. But there's one thing about taste. When we taste something, we take it right into us, and it becomes part of us. And I believe that's why the Lord challenges us. Taste and see. Don't let me remain external. Don't let me remain something outside of you. Paul says in the New Testament, Christ in you, the hope of glory. You will never really have that hope of glory until you've actually tasted of the Lord, till you've taken him within you. And then you'll know for sure he's good, not because the preacher says it, not because the radio evangelist declares it, but because you've proved it in your experience. You've tasted. You've invited the Lord to come in and be an integral part of your life. And when you do that, you know he's good.
0: You're listening to the Christian Life program with Georgina. Who is in control of your life? Who directs your plans, dreams, and goals? We are all influenced by our circumstances, our relationships, our pasts, our egos, our greed, and our pride. But only the Lord, the one who created us, has the right to claim ownership of our lives. Scripture says, "Know that the Lord is God. It is he who made us and we are his. We are his people, the sheep of his pasture." Jesus is the good shepherd. He is our hero, which means literally the shepherd in Hebrew. He knows the deepest needs of our souls and he all alone knows how to fill them. Psalm 116 tells us, "The Lord protects the simple-hearted. When I was in great need, he saved me. Be at rest once more, O my soul, for the Lord has been good to you. For you, O Lord, have delivered my soul from death, my eyes from tears, and my feet from stumbling, that I may walk before the Lord in the land of the living." Our shepherd is truly like none other. He even gave his own life for us. Jesus tells us, "I am the good shepherd." The good shepherd lays down his life for the sheep. Trust him alone to take care of our safety, our needs, our relationships. He never slumbers or sleeps. He is always providing, always caring, and always watching over us. There is no other shepherd that compares to him. He alone can give us the comfort and restoration that we need. The sheep's only responsibility is to follow the shepherd, and our good shepherd wants our obedience to him. If you have been a wayward sheep, surrender to him today. If you've been a fearful sheep, scared of the wolves that hunt you, give your anxieties to your shepherd. Not only can he turn our lives around, but he will show us the way, the safe, the better, and the right way. The Good Shepherd, Jesus Christ, is the way, the truth, and the life. No one comes to the Father except through him.

That was Kenny Rogers and Dottie West with All I Ever Need Is You. And before that, Ricky Skaggs with Shepherd's Voice. It's 8:30 and you're listening to the Christian Life Program with Georgina on 93.7 Edge FM. While these are days of unprecedented opportunity for gospel ministry and harvest for the kingdom of God, it is also a time of great attack on Christian groups, both from within and without. Compromise and dilution of the pure gospel of the Lord Jesus Christ has always been a tool of the enemy. The Apostle Paul addressed heresies in his early ministry, reminding early Christians that he was their servant who did not preach himself, but Christ Jesus as Lord. Early church heresies are not unlike the heresies of our day. Most of the heresies focus on one thing: denial of the divinity of Jesus Christ as the eternal Son of God, before he became the Son of God in the flesh. The Son of God, Jesus, is the cornerstone of our faith, and if the cornerstone is removed, all of our Christianity falls with it. In modern times, we have been inundated in the church by universalism, humanism, secularism, and legalism. But we preach Christ, who alone has saved us from dying in our sins. Today's mainline churches are filled with liberals who insist on the universalist position. It says that God is so loving that no one will ever be eternally punished in hell, whether they believe in Jesus or not. We say no. We preach Christ, who one day will judge every human being on one basis. Did we believe in Jesus as our Lord and Saviour and obey him? Or did we reject him? Whether we are going to heaven or hell is based on how we answer that one question. Which way will you answer?

0: That was Johnny Cash with Our Little Hometown. And before that, Grace Knight with Love Me or Leave Me. It's 23 minutes to 9 and you're listening to the Christian Life program with Georgina on 93.7 Edge FM.
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0: You're listening to the Christian Life program with Georgina. You would be amazed at how many people in the church around the world today are marching animals down the aisles of their churches to be blessed at the communion table. There are churches who are blessing rocks and dirt. There are those in the church who say God is in everything and everything is God. That's pantheism. Some in the mainline churches today are worshipping Gaia, the supposed goddess of the earth. We have people in the church today telling us it is okay to kill a baby in the mother's womb, but it is a sin to kill a fly or a whale. In some mainline denominations, a top qualification for ordination is whether or not you support the ordination of homosexuals. That's what's happening in Christendom today. But truth is not a majority vote. In the midst of this wholesale departure from biblical Christianity, we as real Christians preach Christ, who left the glories of heaven to pay the penalty of sin for everyone who believes. We preach Jesus Christ, who rose victoriously, literally, from the dead, to assure us of our own resurrection. We preach Jesus Christ, who is returning, and he will judge the living and the dead. As real Christians, we preach the Lord Jesus Christ, not ourselves, not our ideas, not theories or philosophies, not what we think is good, popular or politically correct, but Jesus Christ as Lord and ourselves as servants. We are servants of Jesus Christ. We preach Jesus Christ passionately, truthfully, and without compromise. Jesus Christ is King of Kings and Lord of Lords, and we represent and stand for him.

That was Tree 63 with I Stand For You. If you walked away from God, the Lord is calling you back into fellowship with Himself. If you never knew Jesus as your Lord and Savior, if your heart is yearning to really know the love of God the Father, and you want to receive the free gift of eternal life, given by God with no greater love, then tell God you are sorry. If you are genuinely sorry for ignoring Him and disobeying His eternal laws, ask for His forgiveness. Ask Jesus to come into your life and be your Lord and Savior. Submit your life into God's hands and let Him have His way. He loves you and only wants the best for you.

That was Dusty Springfield with I Only Want to Be With You. 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Now for those with a scientific and inquiring mind, here's a word from creation. Both creationists and evolutionists have the same facts, the same rocks, fossils, and the same data to study. But there is a failure to understand that there is nothing independently about these facts that can tell us about the age of the Earth or the universe. Old ages are inferred because they have deferred to scientific interpretations that start outside the Bible using faulty dating methods and then use those interpretations to tell us what the Bible means. The Bible is the truth. The Big Bang is a loaded term that cannot be readily isolated from the evolutionary baggage that accompanies it. The order of appearance in a Big Bang long age scenario completely contradicts Genesis 1 and it undermines the integrity of Scripture. The Big Bang's order of appearance was that the sun and stars existed before Earth. In Genesis 1, from God's Word, it says the Earth was created before the sun and stars. The Big Bang says the sun is Earth's first light. Genesis says light was created before the sun. The Big Bang says the first life were marine organisms. Genesis says the first life were land plants. The Big Bang says reptiles predate birds. Genesis says birds predate land reptiles. The Big Bang says land mammals predate whales. Genesis says whales predate land mammals. The Big Bang says disease and death precede man. Genesis says disease and death are a result from the man's sin. Even the deference to an ancient Earth has similar problems. This is because the very concept of an Earth billions of years old is based upon the belief that many hardened sedimentary rock layers in geologic formations worldwide were laid down and accumulated slowly over billions of years instead of being the result of the global flood of Noah's time. The problem for old Earth and evolution-believing Christians is that most of these layers contain fossils. This is a massive record of death, disease, carnivory, tumours, broken bones and so on. Things that biblically would only have started to happen after the fall of man and the entrance of sin and death, according to Romans 5:12. In short, an old Earth belief, even minus evolution, violates and undermines the logic of the gospel and the reason for Christ, called the last Adam's substitutionary death on the cross. As Christians, we believe Jesus is Lord. He died for our sins and cleansed us in his blood. He rose from the dead and saved us from the curse that Adam caused by disobedience. There was no death or sickness before man's sin. So long-aged evolution undermines the very basis of why Jesus came to earth, which was to redeem us from the curse of sin. Want to know more? Visit creation.com. It's a real eye-opener.

That was the Dixie Hummingbirds with Someday. And before that, Alan Jackson with How Great Thou Art. It's bang on 9 o'clock and you've been listening to the Christian Life program with Georgina on 93.7 Edge FM. This program has been brought to you by a Christian and based on the Word of God, the Bible. The views and opinions of this program are not necessarily the views of this station. We thank God that we still live in a free country and we still have the freedom to proclaim Jesus Christ is Lord. That's it for this week. To all the listeners out there, thank you for tuning in. My prayer for you is that you would know how much God loves you and how precious you are in His sight. God bless you. And bye for now.

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1: Lace up your boots, men. Here's that groovy lullaby coming at you straight from Hawthorne Hall. It's Jubilee.
0: Greg Poppleton with your non-stop mix of swing and jazz every week. 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
1: Yes, man, it's one for the lash on, two for the straddle, three to get hep, and four to get limp as a boiled doodle. Tonight, our cadenza cloud is going to rain all over you with a flock of damp dotted quarter notes. Lend your lobes to the list of Largo limpers on our bucket brigade. Timmy Rogers, the Delta Rhythm Boys, our special guest, Mercer, with a Johnny frontispiece, and that tub thumper par excellence, C.P. Johnson. And now, here's your master of ceremonies and guide through Arpeggio Alley, Ernie Whitman.
2: Thank you and greetings, Gates. It's a pleasure to announce to you that today is an anniversary for me. 52 weeks ago today, I dribbled my first vowel over the threshold of this hall. And in honor of myself, I would like to say, hooray for Whitman! And now that you know my name, I'd like to know yours. So when I say three, everybody holler out their name. Ready? One, two, three! Ah, good, good. And now that we know each other, I want you to meet C.P. Johnson and his metal menagerie, manipulating the digits on a hunk of hop called Sherman Shuffle.
0: On this week's non-stop mix of swing and jazz, as Ernie Bubbles Whitman says, we start off with the orchestra of C.P. Johnson, and we also hear from the Delta Rhythm Boys in a Jubilee broadcast over the Armed Forces Radio Service Hollywood in 1944. Then we go way back to earliest radio. A few commercial recordings from 1927 and 1928, then a broadcast from 1929 by Coon Sanders and his legendary Nighthawks. Your Phantom Dancer feature artist this week is bandleader and later car factory worker Bob Chester, broadcasting on this very day in 1939. And then we take a musical journey with the orchestra of George Sterney. See the playlist at Greg Poppleton's Radio Lounge blog.

0: LCP. That was an apt appetizer. And now, men, here come four cats up the alley who are going to nibble the nub off of a khaki kilt. By popular request, it's their fifth appearance in the hall. The Delta Rhythm Boys. How do you do? What's your selection, boys?
1: We'd like to do an old time, honey. One that was nudging the top rung on the hit parade ladder this time last year. Johnny Mercer's Black Magic.
0: Proceed, boys. Proceed.

0: Boys, thank you. That was one for an autumn of aggregated undaunty. And now we double back for a couple of nods in order to have a trilly visit with our tub thumper, Johnson with the CP handle. CP, what have we got to be cuffs for the cats?
1: Well, the cats and I would like to beat our little original in the groove we call Mop Mop.
0: That sounds like a fine brace of specs and spots. Begin at the beginning, CP.
1: Nobody here can disagree. Take Beethoven and jive with me. I'll show you my symphony. Mop, mop, it's a groove tune. Mop, mop, even on a honeymoon. Mop, mop, all you got to do is croon when you stop. 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Mop, mop, it's a groovy little tune when you drop. Mop, mop, now I like Crosby and Frank Sinatra when they on the

C.P. Johnson. Hot Horn Hall will paper as well with that hunk of Andante. Men having reached a point in the program which precedes the falling off hunk, I want to announce that Johnson, with the C.P. frontispiece, has gathered his menagerie around the mic to vibrate your vertebrae with Swing Crazy. Oh, sweet C.P.

0: C.P. 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Steam is oozing out of the seams of my twill slacks. My arches have fallen way down below the snake's navel. The specks and spots are ready to slip back in the shell from whence they spewed. Before we depart this cosmos, let's see if our ghost baton man has a word for you, C.P.
1: Well, it's been solid, man, so help me. It was a killer, and I just want to say a groovy success to all, and so long.
0: Thanks, C.P., thanks. Meantime, this is Ernie Whitman masticating his moves for all the guys and gals and invite you to lend us your auditory apparatus next week at the same groovy hour. Don't forget Jubilee spelled backwards is Ela Bouge. Plan to you now and to you later. So long and good luck.
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Program, Newark, New Jersey, located at 1 Bond Street. We are presenting an Edison program this afternoon, and Mr. John A. Scott opens the program by playing an organ solo.

Ladies and gentlemen, in presenting the Maytag Frolic, we've engaged the famous dance band of Coon Sanders. And the first tune tells us all about the Don Juan of comic strip fame, Harold Teen. By the way, this melody is from the pen of Mr. Saunders.

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And here's the Sheiky's name, Haroteen. 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He's the perfect type of flaming youth, if you know what I mean. 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
1: I'll say he's hotter than a pistol. But now they tell us about the father of waters, he of many moons, reaching from the far north, carrying on his bosom joy, laughter, comfort, tumult, romance, through the homelands into the warm embrace of the Gulf Stream. 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

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And real true happiness I have found among the birds and bees. Say, listen, I'm a happy-go-lucky cuss, never quarrel and never fuss. 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Sort of satisfied with everything, including darn good health. 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

0: any fame. Not asking for any wealth. Sort of satisfied with everything, including darn good health.
1: Cooney, Joe has just contributed his philosophy with the sitting and the whittling all day long. What have you to say for yourself?
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How do you do, everyone? For your dancing or listening pleasure, the Columbia Network presents the dance music of Bob Chester and his orchestra, playing for dancers in the Mayfair restaurant of Hotel Van Cleve in Dayton, Ohio. To open the program, it's the voice of Kathleen Lane singing, "Shoot the Sherbet to Me, Herbert."

Ladies and gentlemen, we pause briefly to remind you that you're listening to the dance music of Bob Chester, his saxophone, and his orchestra playing in the Mayfair Room of the Hotel Van Cleve in Dayton, Ohio. On with the music as the orchestra plays Dancing in the Dark.

bid goodbye to the dance music of Bob Chester, his saxophone, and his orchestra. They've been playing for you, ladies and gentlemen, from the smart Mayfair restaurant of Hotel Van Cleve in Dayton, Ohio. Vocalists on the program were Kathleen Lane, Al Stewart, and Stu Braden. Heard on the program, dancing in the dark from Bandwagon, a man in his dreams from Star Maker.

0: WJSV, Washington.
1: President Roosevelt has asked for a lifting of the arms embargo provision and other important items. What the answer will be is now up to Congress. The second question arises on the other side of the Atlantic and will be answered there. It arose with the assassination of Romania's Premier Armand Călinescu. And the question there is, does the assassination herald a new move by a foreign power to encroach upon Romanian territory? Romania herself has said that the assassination has no international significance, and she will continue attempts to preserve her neutrality. Semi-official sources in London, however, point to the fact that immediately after Călinescu was assassinated, a new premier was appointed and a new military government established. British sources said this might indicate Romania's fear that if she could not keep the situation under control, a foreign power might use this as an excuse to come in the interest of pacification. In Bucharest, 8 men, all members of the Nazi Iron Guard, were executed as the assassins of Premier Călinescu. And the new premier, General George Argăneșanu, commander of the Bucharest army and former war minister, ordered out troops and machine guns into the streets of Bucharest to round up other members of the Iron Guard organization. Columbia shortwave listening station here in New York tuned in during the evening on broadcasts of the government-controlled stations of Europe and heard from them 4 versions of the murder of the Romanian premier. Here is how the explanations of the assassination came over the government-controlled airwaves. From Bucharest, quote, "The murder was strictly an internal matter. It has no international ramifications. 8 of the assassins have been executed. There is no unrest," end of quote, from official Romanian sources. From London, by way of the Overseas Service of the British Broadcasting Corporation, came this version, quote, "Suspicion is definitely directed against the Iron Guard, a Nazi organization in Romania. It is significant that Romanian police last night searched the houses of pro-Nazi Germans in Cernăuți, and documents were found instructing the Germans what to do when German troops reached the Romanian border. 80 arrests of pro-Nazi Iron Guards were made." An official Romanian announcement said that the execution of the assassins had taken place at the scene of the crime as a warning to all who would follow the Iron Guard. Placards carrying the warning were posted, and that's the official British version. The announcer on DJB, the Nazi shortwave station in Berlin, was permitted to explain the assassination like this, quote, "The allegation that the Iron Guard member shot the Prime Minister is not plausible in view of the fact that orders have been issued to the Iron Guard not to disturb the neutrality of Romania by terrorist acts. The Prime Minister was the mouthpiece of Romanian neutrality, and he became victim of his devotion to neutrality." The crime, the Berlin announcer continued, can be traced to Polish circles who, in connivance with British secret agents, wanted to get rid of the man who wanted Romania to stay neutral. Premier Călinescu had aroused the displeasure of Poland and Britain by interning the members of the Polish government who deserted their country and fled to Romania, by disarming the Polish soldiers who crossed into Romania, and by seizing a shipment of gold from Poland which was destined for another place. End of quotation. The German announcer further said suspicion was cast upon the British because, according to his version, all telephone and telegraph wires from Romania were cut immediately after the assassination, and yet the BBC was able to announce the premier's death before anyone else heard a word about it. Berlin's announcer answered the British allegations about pro-Nazi espionage activities in Cernăuți by charging that the whole story was pure fabrication, concocted by British journalists, of whom, the Nazi announcer concluded, there had been a tremendous influx into Cernăuți. The version of the shooting which came from Paris Mondial, French shortwave station, was somewhat similar to that from London. In addition, the French pointed out that the technique used by the killers was exactly the same as that used by the Nazi killers of Chancellor Dollfuss of Austria in 1934, when Adolf Hitler was preparing to annex Austria for the Reich. In both instances, Paris Mondial said, the killers immediately seized the radio station and announced the assassination as a signal for a general uprising. Public opinion in Paris, the French announced, holds that Călinescu was the victim of Romanian Nazis. The news you have just heard was a digest of Press Association dispatches. Further details will be found in your newspapers. Your announcer, George Putnam, this is the Columbia Broadcasting System.
0: 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The forecasts cover a period of 36 hours beginning at 7:30 tomorrow morning. For the District of Columbia, fair, slowly rising temperature in afternoon Friday. Saturday fair and slightly warmer, gentle northeast winds Friday. Maryland, generally fair with slowly rising temperature in the interior Friday. Saturday fair with rising temperature. Virginia, fair Friday and Saturday. Slowly rising temperature in the interior of north portion Friday. Somewhat warmer Saturday. 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Station WJSV operates on a frequency of 1,460 kilocycles by authority of the Federal Communications Commission. 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
2: 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I'm Greg Poppleton. 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The Phantom Dancer is produced in the studios of 2SER in Sydney. 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

0: One Night Stand invites you now on a musical journey with George Sterney. Greetings and welcome to the smart and fashionable bronze room of Cleveland's Hotel Cleveland, ladies and gentlemen, as One Night Stand invites you on a musical journey with George Sterney.
1: Dancing gets underway in the bronze room this evening. Dark and handsome Jimmy Reed, vocalist with George Sterney's orchestra, is one of those who wants land, lots of land, and an old cayuse. One of those who sings, "Don't Fence Me In."

Welcome to Off the Record. I'm Brian Wise. Thank you very much for joining me on the program this week, where my special guest is Nashville music legend Winona Judd, who's been on the music scene for the best part of 40 years. First as a star in the duo with her mother, and then on her own. Her latest album, which she sees as one of her greatest achievements, was produced by Shooter Jennings and is certainly a departure in style for Winona. It's also a very, very personal album, and I caught up with her by Zoom just a couple of weeks ago to have a chat about the album. She lives near Nashville in a little town called Leaper's Fork. And first, prior to the interview, let's hear some of the music from the album. This is a prelude that appears at the start of the album. I hope you enjoy part one this week of our interview with Winona Judd.

0: Brian, Brian.
1: I'm here.
0: I'm here too, my dear.
1: How are you?
0: I'm fantastic.
1: Good. Are you in Leaper's Fork?
0: I am. I'm a leaper forker.
1: I've been there.
0: You have?
1: I have. It's a rather small town, isn't it? More like a village. Is it?
0: It's a village. No, it's definitely a village.
1: Yes, it's a village. It's got a good what antique store there, I remember.
0: Oh, it's got several. It's
1: That's
0: such
1: got
0: a
1: probably a
0: small
1: lot.
0: town.
1: Yeah.
0: Yeah, it's I don't know, 1,000 people maybe.
1: Congratulations on the new album, which I'll talk about in a minute.
0: Yay.
1: I suppose everybody there is still recovering from the loss of Dolly Parton.
0: Yes, it's an ongoing grieving.
1: What an incredible person she was. It's a what a an outpouring of love it was after she passed.
0: It's still going on. We're all in denial. I think, there are six stages of grief and we're all in denial. And it's just one of those things that we don't believe it until I go to a funeral and see some kind of memorial, I won't believe it.
1: I suppose a lot of people didn't realize how much good she had done for the community. I mean, apart from her music, there was a whole other side to her, wasn't there?
0: My granddaughter gets a book from Dolly's book club every month, and I have no idea how much money or time is put into that, but she did it for all the kids in Tennessee, and what a gift that woman was.
1: And even in Australia, her book donations were made over here as well.
0: Yes, I didn't know that.
1: Yeah, so
0: I didn't know that. Wow.
1: pretty amazing. Hey, I want to ask you about someone that is still with us, fortunately, and you were part of the Joni Jam at the Newport Folk Festival a few years ago, and I know she's a hero of yours, and in fact, you mention her in the song "Hear Me Now" on the new album.
0: Yes.
1: Did you get to meet her and talk to her?

0: Yes, I have pictures to prove it. I've known Joni since I was 17. I have a picture of the two of us at the Grammys, and she's my shiro. I bought two records when I was a young girl, and hers was the second album that I bought, and I knew every song, every harmony part, every chord change, and she's my shiro.
1: Which album of hers did you buy? Was it Blue or was it
0: Well,
1: Court and Spark?
0: it was Court and Spark.
1: I love that album.
0: That's one of my favorite things in life.
1: Yeah, that is a fantastic album, isn't it?
0: Oh my gosh, it's everything to me. So Joni represents my whole life. And so getting to see her at the Newport Beach thing was absolutely heaven on earth.
1: Yeah, has she passed on any advice to you? Or I guess just being in her presence would be inspiration enough, I suppose, and hearing her and listening to her music.
0: Well, I have a vision of her listening to the record. She was in Tuscany and playing solitaire. And I can imagine there's music in the background, and she's just sitting there playing cards, listening to my record. And she wrote to me and she said, "This is a masterpiece." She used that word. I can't believe it.
1: Is that the new album?
0: Yes. And I'm just amazed. I'm just like, oh my God, I got the seal of approval from the Queen.

0: album's title is The Hard Truth. And look, I guess you've had some hard truths in your life, haven't you? More than most people. What are some of those hardest truths that you've learned? Although I guess we can hear about those on the album, can't we?
1: You can. The album is very deep and dark at times, and yet it still has joy, which is life. I can tell you something heavy and present.
0: Mm.
1: I just learned, unfortunately, that my daughter, who's in prison, just had a baby, and I have no idea whether it's a boy or a girl. And I constantly deal with things like that with her because I'm the mother of an addict. And it's been going on since she was 12. And so this record is about her. It's about my mother. It's about not meeting my father. I have everything. I have everything. And I can go and do things and have choices that some people can't. And yet I never knew who my daddy was. And I have his ashes, and that's all I've got. And so this record is a combination of light and dark. It's my soul record.
0: How do you deal with that, Renona? Like, how do you deal with it personally? I mean, I'd imagine you have to have some constant therapy. I mean, do you mind talking about these things?
1: Oh, I don't mind talking about it. I have disciples around me. And when I say disciples, I don't mean religion. I mean relationship.
0: Yeah.
1: I call people. I talk about it. I am very free about it. And I am an open book. And I just say it like it is. I'm devastated. I can't breathe. At times I have to go in the bathroom and do the breathing techniques that I learned from my vocal coach. And I keep on moving. I do the next right thing. Sometimes it gets down to, okay, I don't know what to do, so I'm going to go brush my teeth or wash my face. Okay, I'm going to go put my clothes on and go outside with my granddaughter. I'm raising a four-year-old. My daughter had a child 4 years ago, and I had to take over because of her type 1 diabetes, and I just do what I have to do. And by the time I do all that, it's the end of the day and I'm done, and I'm not a victim.
0: I can imagine that your granddaughter would bring you a lot of joy in your
1: absolutely
0: life.
1: 100%. It's everything. It's everything. I learned of this news about my daughter, and the very next moment I was playing outside with my granddaughter, and I thought, you know what? She gets me going, and she does not allow me to sit in my grief, and I'm so grateful for that.

0: The album is said to be a tribute to deep sorrow and dogged persistence. Well, you've certainly shown your dogged persistence. And you've also said that you've never made a record like this, which I think is pretty accurate, isn't it?
1: It is. It's my soul record, and it's the deepest I've ever gone. And it's the raw emotion and vulnerability that I've shown in the past, but not like this.
0: Now, the fact that the album's out on Anti Records suggests that you were aiming for something completely different, maybe even a different audience, perhaps. Do you think a lot of people will identify and relate to what you've been through? I suspect a lot of women will.
1: Well, so far I've had more men come up to me about the father piece.
0: Wow, yeah.
1: I've really had a lot of people come up to me and say, I have the similar story to yours. I'm talking to a girl who's anorexic and she's trying to gain 5 pounds and she doesn't want to live. And I'm talking to her about her life. And then I turn around and I get to go sing the national anthem at a football game. And then I turn around and I'm getting my hair done and my wardrobe fitted so I can go out on stage next week at, what are we doing next week?
0: Americana Fest.
1: Yeah, Americana Fest. And yeah. I'm getting myself ready for that. And then the next thing I know, you know, someone has passed and I'm dealing with that. And the next thing I know, it's time to go home and, you know, pack for the next trip. And it's just a constant having to get out of my pain and turn it into purpose.
0: Well, obviously, the album is full of personal songs, as you mentioned, and you're comfortable talking about it. And it's all original songs, aren't they? You've either co-written them or Cactus has written them. Tell us about Cactus Moser. And you've been together now for, what, more than 30 years, and he's an integral part of the whole thing, isn't he?
1: Yes, I met Cactus when I was 26. He was opening for the Judds on a tour. He had a band called Highway 101. And I met him, and I never believed in this, but love at first sight. And he's been in my life ever since as a friend. And we finally got married, and he's my king. I trust him with my life. And he's my producer, and he tells me the truth. And sometimes it's not great, but it's necessary, especially someone who's been through what I've been through. I need someone to tell me the truth.
0: Is Cactus his real name?
1: No, his name is Michael.
0: Oh, good. I was wondering about that. Does Cactus, does the nickname Cactus suggest that he's a prickly character, or is he not a prickly
1: character? Yes. But inside there are living waters. Yes. So a cactus, well, think about it. He has a prosthetic. He's one-legged. Yes. And he stands there and he's 6'2". Yeah. And he's got the drum sticks in his hand. He looks like a cactus oftentimes. And so he got the nickname when he was a little boy playing drums. And so they called him the kid, and then it was Cactus. So that's what he's been ever since I've known him.
0: And he's produced the album with you.
1: Yes. Yeah. Yes.
0: Recorded in your home studio.
1: Absolutely.
0: Well, there are some fantastic collaborations on this album from people I suspect you haven't collaborated with before.
1: Correct. I met them and I fell in love. And I was so taken by Patterson. He's such a character. And of course, Sam is a family member at this point. We bonded very quickly. You know, when you meet somebody and you just know, there's no reason to have a party. You don't need it. You just know that you're connected. And we did. And this record could not have been made without them.
0: And Michael and Tonya, who are now living in Nashville, I think, aren't they? They've been there for a few years now.
1: Two of the most important people in my life. I love them with all my heart. And it's so weird how life comes together. It's like when you meet somebody in the oddest way and you know that they're the love of your life. And then you get married and you realize, oh, my God, how did this happen? That's how I feel about this record. It took 5 years, and I haven't had a record out in 10. Mm-hmm. So this one was very deep and very wide, and we just went for it. And I thought, what could you do if you knew you couldn't fail? So this record is that.

0: I want to say that you might think that after what your solo recording career of what, more than 30 years, this would this be what you consider your crowning achievement?
1: Absolutely. If I can do it, anybody can. It's hard. It's a simple plan, but it's not easy. Making a record brings out everything that you are, the good, the bad, the ugly, and it makes you realize that you have a purpose. And I knew that. Even on the days when I couldn't talk, I could sing. And I knew that, and it was an amazing trip, and I made it through, and I can't believe it sometimes. It's like I would go down to the studio, and I would just cry and cry and cry, and I just thought, I can't do this. And Cactus would say, go in there, try the first verse, and then we'll take a break. So there are a lot of tears on this record, a lot of tears, and it's recorded live. Most of the songs were live.
0: Well, the difference between yourself and a lot of other people is you're having to live this out in public, aren't you? A lot of people don't have to do that. You have to live it out in public.
1: I'm under a microscope at all times, and I know that. I know that. There are phones everywhere. Everything I do and say is being recorded. And I've been living this way since I was 17, so it almost feels normal. believe it or not, it's almost normal for me.
0: Well, you must be a very emotional person, and we can see that from your appearance on the Joni Mitchell concert, where I think you spent most of your time in tears, didn't you? From what
1: yes, I saw. I cried the whole time. It was like church. You know, when you go to church and all of a sudden the pastor starts talking and you think they're talking to you. I felt like that whole day was for me, and I walked away from it. And I told Joni this. I said, I feel like today was one of the most healing experiences of my life. My mother had just died, and I was devastated. And I couldn't believe that I showed up in public, and I had no idea anybody was watching. I was sitting there by myself and just experiencing her joy and her everything on stage. And I couldn't believe it. I couldn't believe that I was there.
0: What a fantastic experience to share, though.
1: I know it. And I have a picture that's one of the most beautiful photos I've ever taken of me kissing her on the cheek, and she's got this look on her face like she's the queen, and I just was able to celebrate her that day.
2: Kick ass, Joni Mitchell.

0: album opens with a song about your hometown, Ashland, Kentucky, all downhill from Ashland. You're going to be back there in a few weeks' time performing too, aren't you?
1: I am. A little girl that grew up on welfare. I grew up in the dirt. I grew up without food at times, and I grew up hungry, and I was a dreamer. I was such a dreamer, and here I am playing the town theater there called the Paramount, and I'm going to be standing up there by myself, looking out into the audience, thinking, how in the world did this girl get here?
0: It hasn't been all downhill, though, has it, as the song suggests?
1: No. It just, you know, it ended with her killing herself, and it's like, I don't understand. I just have this piece of my life where I go, I don't understand why it had to end this way. This is not the way it was supposed to happen. And I'm devastated, but I'm also joyful because I have a granddaughter that I'm raising with Cactus, and we have a lot of joy in our household. We live on a farm with 40 animals, and we have a garden, and we live very simply. And so it's a really unusual situation. I'm living a paradox.

0: Well, the first half of the album contains songs about your background and your relationship with your mother. Then there are songs about other aspects. And you mentioned your father, that you didn't know, girl who could sing. Can you talk about that?
1: Absolutely. Well, here I have everything. I go from welfare to millionaire. I live in America where everything is just, we're so spoiled. And I just think to myself, gosh, I've got it all. And the next thing I know, I'm 30. I have a baby in my belly. And I hear that my father is not my biological father. And the whole town knew, everybody knew that he wasn't my father but me. And I learned about it and I thought, what do I do with this? I have no idea other than the fact that I'm going to have to push through literally and figuratively. And I'm going to have to figure this out. And the song talks about how when they found him, he was dead in his cabin. They found a drawer full of clippings about me that he had taken and cut out and put in his drawer. And I told Cactus and he said, this is a song. So the fact that I write this, you know, I didn't know my daddy. I think he was proud. The plot turns from Coal Mine, Kentucky, where he sleeps in the ground. It's talking about my father that I never met. I had everything, and yet I didn't know who my father was. That's huge. The story. This is the story. I've never talked about it before, and I'm ready to give my testimony.
0: So when you're sitting down to write these songs, I mean, and Cactus is writing them with you, how difficult is it to sort of, you mentioned that you're in tears in the studio singing them. How difficult is it to sit down and actually recall all these things when you're coming up with material?
1: Well, it's love and hate. It's like going into therapy. You don't want to go, but yet you feel better afterwards. It's a constant conversation between Cactus and me, whether it's on date night, we're sitting there having dinner, and we start talking about mother. And we go home and we have breakfast and we talk about my granddaughter, raising her, she's 4, and how there's joy in the house. And yet my daughter's in prison. She just had a baby and I have no idea whether it's a boy or a girl. And those are the conversations that we have. And then I go to work and I love what I do and I love people. Thank God, right?
0: Mm.
1: And I just continue to walk through it. I don't know what else to do. I don't have any other plan.

0: didn't know my daddy. I guess he was proud. The block turns in coal mine Kentucky, where he sleeps in the ground.
1: Winona Judd from her brand new album, The Hard Truth, recorded with Shooter Jennings as producer. And we heard the song Girl Who Could Sing, a song about finding out who her father was. And Winona was our special guest on Off the Record this week, part one of the interview, and I'll air part two for you next week on the program. The other songs that you heard during the interview, All Downhill from Ashland, a song about her hometown. Car on the Hill, Joni Mitchell at the Newport Folk Festival about 4 years ago. Incredible performance put together by Brandy Carlile. And you, if you look at the video, you can see Winona sitting in the background there just behind Joni, crying her eyes out. We also heard the Warren Treaty helping out Winona on the song The Hopeful Lie. And as well as that, The Hard Truth, exemplified in the song Broken and Blessed. We started off also with the song Hear Me Now, and a song or a tune that starts the whole album, Prelude, All Downhill from Ashland. It comes on before that song about her hometown. Well, I hope you enjoyed our interview with Winona. As I said, part two next week on the show. Let's continue with some new releases before the end of the show, starting off with a track from a new Bob Dylan set, which chronicles the second part of the Rolling Thunder tour in 1975. It's going to be, believe it or not, a 39-disc box set, and they've released one track from it so far. Here it is.

Bob Dylan and the Rolling Thunder Review, Going, Going, Gone, recorded back in 1975, part of a 39-disc box set that is going to be released in the next couple of months, something you can save up for Christmas. And there are shorter versions of the collection. There'll be an LP vinyl version and a couple of CDs, summary of that 39-box set as well. But 39-disc box set, but I'm sure Dylan fans will want to get it. Well, thank you for listening to Off the Record this week. As I said, next week on the program, part two of our interview with Winona. I hope you can join me then on Off the Record, brought to you on the satellite network of the Community Broadcasting Association of Australia and supported by the Community Broadcasting Foundation. Have a great week.

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2: Hello and welcome to our look at the latest singles and album charts here in the UK. Coming up in the next hour, we'll be hearing from the Ezra Collective, who are on the hunt for their very first number one with their new album. Plus the group Block Party will be talking about their latest. We also have music from Bonobo, Adela, Ash and Jamie Miller. Plus, we'll be featuring all the top five best-selling songs in the UK and find out if Sienna Spyro can hold on to the top spot for a second week. It's all coming up in the next hour with me, Kim Robson.
1: Top of the Pops.
2: Let's start with some new music, and it's the return of Teddy Swims. This is Perfect Man.

0: from the album Distance and Static. It's the eighth album from this producer, who is Simon Green. On this song, he's been joined by the vocalist Nicole Miglis. I'm Kim Robson, and this is Top of the Pops on the BBC, and we're featuring some of the new entries into the latest UK album chart. Our next new entry is the latest from Bloc Party. It's called Anatomy of a Brief Romance. Kelly from the band spoke to the BBC's Lauren Laverne.
1: So you've said this is your most personal record to make. What's it been like for you, having it out there and sharing it with people?
2: It's been interesting. Obviously I'm talking about it and we're performing, but it's funny because there's an intersection really with this, of my career and my personal life, and it's slightly strange. I'm enjoying performing it to people and hearing people's reactions to it, when we play live. But I'm trying not to engage with it too much. I'm going to wait until it's out and it's been out for a while to kind of really get into what people are thinking about it.
1: But, so as it kind of cools down,
2: for
1: kind
2: sure.
1: of, because emotionally it's hot stuff. And it's, as you say, I mean, it's as the title implies, it kind of does what it says on the tin, this record, right?
2: Yeah, that was important for me, that I wanted to really outline a journey from the start to the end, because, you know, I'm not the first person to be in this sort of situation, but I think there are certain signposts that are kind of universal, and I wanted it to feel kind of universal on some level.
1: It is. I think everyone can connect to, you know, looking back at a relationship,
2: yeah.
1: and seeing that whole story. Mm-hmm. And you can only tell the whole story of anything once you know the ending, right? That's one of the funny things about it.
2: Sadly, yes, sadly. But, you know, not sad, because, I think the point... Yeah, I think the point that I realised whilst making it was that this is the journey I've been on before and will probably be on again. So it was just nice to have it kind of mapped out, really. But it's making me feel a little bit cynical about connection, but we'll see.
1: What about the live aspect of you know, this music kind of playing it out live? Does that take on a different quality? You said you're not kind of engaging with the emotional aspect too much. Is that more like, you know, performing it then? Is a different kind of vibe?
2: It's you know, it's moved into a different place now for me. It's something that I'm now sharing with people, and I feel removed from it, like, if I'm honest, in a way that I kind of hoped I would when I was, you know, when we were kind of writing this song. So I'm really, you know, there was a real relief when I remember that I had a real sense of

0: relief when I finished tracking the vocals and singing all the words to the record, because it felt like something had left my spirit, really, left my body.
1: Yeah, so, I mean, and that's a lot of the time, you know, that's why people make art, to understand experiences, isn't it?
0: Absolutely, absolutely. Yeah. I mean, it gave me a new perspective on what it is that I'm doing here on this planet, so...

0: Rory, Swallow, from the album Bloodletting. It's the third album from this artist from the south coast of England.
1: The UK's top 10.
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0: Party, Anatomy of a Brief Romance. So sure that lightning couldn't strike again, but here you are. Number 5. Time Flies, The Best of Oasis. Maybe I just wanna fly, wanna live, but don't wanna die. Number 4. Sienna Spyro, Visitor. My feet on the ground like a super fiddle. Olivia Rodrigo, You Seem Pretty Sad for a Girl So In Love.
1: Number 2.
0: Michael Jackson, The Essential. And at number 1, it's a new entry for the latest album from The Ezra Collective. Here's Trevor Smith.
2: Ezra Collective is a five-piece London-based jazz group known for mixing jazz with hip-hop, Afrobeat, funk and soul. And their latest album, Here Because of Hope, takes listeners on a journey from Africa through the Caribbean and across to London, and is an uplifting celebration of how music can turn pain into joy and why ultimately there's always reasons for hope.
3: I'm TJ Colioso from Ezra Collective. The reason it's called that is really as an acknowledgement of the fact that the reason any of us is here is because of hope. Hope of those that came before us. In my case, hope from my parents that a life worth living could be found in making the journey from Lagos, Nigeria to London, England. Hope is the reason why I go out of bed in the morning, is because I believe that there's certain things that have value today in making either the world a better place or making tomorrow better than today. And I think that's the reason any of us does anything.
4: If I never come, I will never see. If I never fall, I will never learn. If I never love, I will never feel. And if I never feel, I will never grow.
2: This record is a celebration of optimism and resilience, inspired by the idea that music can bring people together even during difficult times.
5: I think when you write music, you never quite know how people are going to interpret it. And when you see people, you know, experiencing joy or even feeling like it's giving them a hug through a hard time and all of the things in between, it's just a very, very precious feeling. And yeah, it kind of makes you feel like you're living out your life's work, really. I think it kind of came from a place of people would come to Ezra Collective gigs and be really excited to experience joy with us. That is our mission. But at the same time, sometimes you're feeling pain personally, collectively, and you always want to be honest. So it's like, how do you bring joy whilst feeling pain? Because we are true believers that pain doesn't necessarily mean the absence of joy. Mm-hmm. And we felt like hope was in the middle. So it was almost like a motivational kind of, you put hope there and you can always get to joy.
2: The album features guest appearances from artists including Leona Lewis, Lila Ike and Parsaloo. Plus Black Panther actress Letitia Wright provides some spoken word elements, keeping the album's narrative moving.
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2: And the vocal collaborations on this record work like extra instruments, adding new textures and colours to Ezra Collective's already rich sound.
5: You make a tune and you want someone who's going to be the sixth instrument, if you like. And it tends to come from people that you're friends with, love the music, you love their music. Because we're not really there to tell them what to do. We're actually just there to let them do what they do best and hope it fits perfectly. And that's exactly what all of them on this record have done.

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0: I'm Kim Robson. Now it's time for the brand new singles chart here in the UK. 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
3: This is the official chart. 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
0: It's a new entry for Jamie Miller, Baby Doll.

Della, Nicole Kidman. It's the second hit for this singer, who's also in the chart with the song Ain't in LA. Both songs are featured on her album Prima. I'm Kim Robson. This is Top of the Pops from the BBC, and we're featuring the new entries and high climbers in this week's UK Top 40 Singles Chart. It's Ash and Stop the Wedding.

0: Stop the Wedding. It's taken from her fourth album, The Girl of Your Dreams, which is out next month.
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0: 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At 20, A Non-Mover, Alex Warren, Ordinary. Up 3 to 19, Olivia Rodrigo, Stupid Song. A Non-Mover at 18, Cat's Eye, Animal. 17 is Dolly Parton, 9 to 5. At 16, Somba, My Body Isn't Ready. It's a new entry at 15 for Adela, Nicole Kidman. At 14, Malcolm Todd, Earrings. 13 is Adela, Ain't in LA. Up 2 to 12, Alyssa Grace, Bloodstream. 11 is Tame Impala and Loser. It's up 1 to 10 for Sienna Spyro, Die on This Hill. Up 7 to 9 for Ash, Stop the Wedding. 8's an non-mover for Olivia Dean, Man I Need. At 7, Sam Fender and Olivia Dean, Rain Me In. And it's a non-mover at 6 for Olivia Rodrigo, The Cure. Coming up, the top 5 best-selling songs in the UK.
3: I'm Trevor Smith with a quick look at this week's music news. Ed Sheeran's remaining support acts for his US tour have quit after rapper Macklemore was dropped from the lineup for making pro-Palestinian remarks on stage. The announcements came hours after Sheeran said he wouldn't be drawn into a public debate over Gaza and stressed he was not responsible for Macklemore being removed from the tour. Oasis have confirmed the second leg of their smash hit reunion tour for summer 2027 after weeks of posting teasers on social media. The tour would include a return to the scene of their legendary 1996 gigs at Nebworth House, where they'll play four nights next September. Bruce Springsteen's announced he's got two new albums on the way. He's revealed that one's completed and one he's still working on, but that he'd like to release first. When asked whether they are solo efforts or E Street Band records, Springsteen said it's a surprise. And Nashville International Airport is being renamed in honour of the late Dolly Parton. The city's Airport Authority Board has voted unanimously in favour of the name change, although the new airport name is yet to be announced.
2: It's Top of the Pops.
1: Top of the Pops.
2: From the BBC.
0: Now the five most popular songs in the UK. It's up two places at number 5 for Dua Lipa, Training Season.

Super Training Season up to at number 5. Originally released 2 years ago, it's back thanks to a surge for the track on social media. It's a new mover at 4, Stella Lefty, Boston. On a train.

Adele Lefty Boston is a non-mover at this week's number four. This is Top of the Pops from the BBC, and I'm Kim Robson, and these are the top five most popular songs in the UK this week. Down one at number three, Ella Langley, Choosing Texas.

0: baby.
1: Choosing Texas is down one to this week's number three. It's up one place at number two for Ugel.

0: sun. Ugel, moving to the sun. Up one to number two. The official UK singles chart is compiled by the Official Charts Company. I'm Kim Robson. Top of the Pops is produced by Alan Rowett at Rotation Media for the BBC World Service.
1: 6, 5, 4, 3, 2, 1,
2: and the UK's official number one.
0: And there's no move at the top. As for the second week, Sienna Spyro with Great Expectation is Top of the Pops number one.

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She keeps the home fires burning while her man is on the road. And I guess that sums it up for me. Another perfect day. Australia.

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1: While visiting a maid of ours that lives up in the north, we got the chance to travel to her favourite water course. She has the local knowledge, that's the better way to travel. So we headed north by west along 100 miles of gravel. Pandanus grass and native gums grew wide across the flat. 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

0: there's nothing quite like it when the shearing is on. Yeah, there's nothing quite like it when the shearing is on.
1: This is Good Morning Country.

0: body hide, the ghost of the Marin Jai. 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Marin Jai. Marin Jai.
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At Sapphire Stories, we recognise Aboriginal peoples as the first people and custodians of country. We would like to pay respect to the traditional custodians of the land, waterways and sky country around Bega, the Jiringanj people, our first storytellers. Welcome to Sapphire Stories. On the show today, we will have some great guests and we'll be talking about cows, playing some great music and chatting about some very mysterious events. So go and pop the kettle on. We'll be back after this.

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1: Good morning. Thank you to that fabulous song about milking cows and all the other stuff that goes with farming from Lee Kernaghan. And thank you to our new sponsor, Tony Cullinan. And thank you to all our sponsors, Spiral Gallery and Kangarootha Farm, are corporate members as well. Fourth generation dairy farmer Norm Pierce from the Bega Show, usually to be seen in photographs presenting ribbons to someone, is joining us this morning along with Jenny Wells from the Bega Beef Co-op to talk about an initiative that has popped up in the Bega Valley. Part of which is a big, bounteous Bega beef paddock-to-plate dinner, which has involved school students raising calves, the testing of the resultant beef, and which showcases that beef plus food and beverages from across our region. That event will take place on November the 7th. This is a bit of a save the date because I believe tickets are selling quite quickly. And it's in the new Sapphire Room at the Bega Showgrounds. Five cuts of beef will be presented. All was raised by Bega Valley School students and was judged at the recent On the Hoof Spring Show, or Hoof and Hook Spring Show. That was the event name, I think. But we'll find out. We can tell you that the big winner was Roy. And I had to put a photograph of Roy up in my socials because Roy, I stopped scrolling at Roy because he's so handsome. But I would like to welcome both Norm Pierce and Jenny Wells. Welcome to you both.
2: Hello, Lisa.
3: Morning, Lisa.
1: Now, there's a bit of rain around this morning. How's that?
2: Fantastic. Let it come.
1: It's pretty light for now, but it's there's a few blue rain spots on the next few days on my weather app. So yeah. How long since we've had decent rain?
3: Months. A long time.
2: Months and months. Mm. Yeah. Anything significant anyway, it's probably been over 12 months, wouldn't it, Norm?
1: Mm. Yep. Okay. So I just thought I'd mention that because it was very lovely driving through on wet roads this morning. So this concept of beef raised from weaned dairy calves is very much in line with circularity and local food security and food production, and it's hoped it will be adopted by smaller landholders throughout the Bega Valley. And the Paddock to Plate dinner brings this to the community with dairy beef in all of its marbled glory, presented in a number of ways alongside other local produce. Now, Norm, you are, as I said, a fourth generation dairy farmer, and you kind of came up with this idea, both of you, at the same moment. But Norm, you started it with the hook to hoof competition and the dinner at the same time. Did you have both of those things in your head, or was it a combined effort?
3: Oh, this started 2 years ago, really, with the meeting of from Monbeef in Coomer here at the sale yards. And we talked about raising Holstein calves and marketing.
1: Yep.
3: And so it goes back a fair way to where we started raising the calves, like in January, February 2025. Oh,
1: okay.
3: So this is really a combination of that meeting I held that long ago, and now we've had the hoof section.
1: Yep.
3: We're halfway point, and looking forward to the next section of our dinner and announcing the results of the carcass competition.
1: Carcass competition. So is that happening now? Is it?
3: Well, after our spring show, the animals, some went to Coomer, and some went to Tees in Wagga, where we've got some MSA scoring back from them.
1: Okay.
3: So we've got lots of...
1: So that's meat, MSA, you're testing the meat, yeah?
3: Well, testing the meat and scoring the meat visually with marbling effects and the size of the ribeye of the beast and colour. What else, Jim?
2: deals with the colour, the eye muscle area, the pH, and it gives a lot of the eating qualities.
1: Mm-hmm.
2: That we'll find that with the marbling and the fat. The fat's very important for teas. They have to have at least 5 mils of fat to go to teas.
1: Tell me what teas is, please.
2: So teas, it's an abattoir at Wagga.
1: Right.
2: And they have a large Angus program. And so they are very specific about what markets they target and what will fit within that market.
1: So they really control the stock coming in.
2: Yes, that's right. So these calves had to meet the specifications.

0: They've all been scored, and some very good scores.
1: Really?
0: For marbling and... Yeah.
1: Flavour in there at all, or is that come after? That flavor, comes after the dinner.
0: Yeah, the flavour will come at the dinner where you get to taste some of this Holstein beef. And
1: I heard a rumour that people there eating the beef could be involved in the judging, in the scoring of the beef. Is that right?
2: Yes, we'd like to try and have some feedback on the different cuts that will be offered on the night.
1: Okay.
2: We're hoping to have a display cabinet of the Cryovac different cuts so that the people that attend can actually have a look and see what a great meat protein it looks before it's cooked.
1: Mm-hmm.
2: And then hopefully we can, out of interest, just find which favourite cuts and if they are reaching the consumer's taste buds.
1: Mm-hmm. Okay, so Jenny, you're with the Bega Beef Co-op.
2: That's right.
1: And you were kind of exploring this kind of thing at the same time that Norm was kind of pushing ahead with it a bit. So this is something that's been trialled elsewhere in Australia, isn't it?
2: Very much so, and it's actually very successful around the world.
1: Mm.
2: There's been a lot of studies and trials about the opportunities for dairy beef. They are known for their low carbon footprint. And to explain that simply, a beef farmer has to carry a cow and a calf to get the return of that one animal in a year. But he has to carry that cow year on year.
1: Mm.
2: With the dairy beef project, the dairy farmer, his priority is milking cow, and her life is to provide milk. So the calf is taken off within a couple of days.
1: Mm.
2: And then we're looking at pathways to give opportunities where those calves are then...
1: Raised. By other people.
2: By other people. Right. So if we can have the dairy farmers raise them until they're off milk, they have a low carbon footprint because you're not carrying a cow and a calf.
1: Mm-hmm.
2: So instead of... two cows and calves, you'd have four dairy beef calves, which you would have a return of without the pressure on the footprint.
1: Mm-hmm. So the raising by other people really captured my imagination a bit. And you mentioned, Jenny, small landholders. But Norm, I wanted to talk to you about the how and when and who you approached to get students involved in raising these. Was this at a particular school, and was it part of their curriculum? Or?
0: Well, Sapphire Coast Anglican College took it on board, and they had a number of students initially take on the whole program. And I also put it out on social media, and so some other families joined in to raise calves as well.
1: Mm-hmm.
0: And...
1: You say families, that sounds really cool. So the whole family's involved in raising...
0: Yeah, well, one grandmother got involved, and she had all her grandkids come in and feed the calves at times and feed them hay. And yeah, so it's sort of been a family thing. And then we have another young boy who's pretty latched onto his grandfather, and grandfather's helped him feed the calf and tell him what to feed it, and... Yeah, so it's been a family involvement too. And I think that's been good, that those people have got on board and sort of steered the kids to make sure they turn out to be a good animal.
1: Mm.
0: Well, we've had some calves that have been reared, but they've been on some backyard blocks with not a lot of feed.
1: Mm-hmm.
0: So it's been a learning curve for a lot of kids.
1: Which is good, right?
0: Which is good, yeah. Mm. And that was what the grandmother was telling us. Like, she wanted to teach the kids where the meat comes from and how it grows. And, yeah, so it's been a good story.
1: It is great. So there's the school aspect, and then there's just kids learning about how to raise animals, how to care for them, where their food comes from, what's needed in terms of, you know, pasture and feeding and drenching, I guess, and all of those things which you need to do. And I love it. I think it's a great story. But you mentioned at one point, or maybe Jenny, you did, that And I have heard a lot of people say

0: recently, actually, that agriculture should be taught in all schools. But at the moment, something's happening, isn't it? Like, is Bega High stopped teaching agriculture?
1: I understand that the Bega High School does not have an agricultural class, which is pretty disappointing for our area because we're crying out for young people to choose agriculture as a future. So it always used to have, but they just don't have that agriculture teacher. It's a
0: so
1: real shame.
0: The teachers are in short supply, are they?
2: No, I'm not sure, but we had a young girl helping us get ready for the spring show, and she said she wanted to do primary industries at Bega High next year. And Not on offer, you know.
0: Okay. Oh, I might look into that and see why, what's happened, whether they just can't afford it or aren't the teachers supplying, you know, able to supply the classes. Very interesting. But I think it's important. And, Jenny, we had a bit of a chat on the phone yesterday about food security and knowing where your food comes from. And, you know, we've got all the cheese and cream and milk and all of that. So it kind of makes sense. And I was talking to Erica Dibden a while ago about aged dairy beef. And she has Jerseys, of course. You have Holsteins, Norm. And,
3: yes.
0: And you were judging at the show mixture of Holstein and Angus, was it? Or beef,
2: anyway. Some Speckle Park crosses.
0: Are they those pretty grey ones?
2: Pretty white and grey.
4: Black and white.
0: So I don't know if there's any difference in the meat between the Jersey and the Holsteins that you've been looking at. But is there a market also for aged beef at all?
1: Oh, absolutely. I feel there is. It is a boutique line. There are people that are really passionate about it. I think the Jersey are well renowned for having yellow fat. And some consumers don't like the look of that.
0: I think Erica called it golden.
1: Yes, that's right. But the fact is their meat is a great meat protein and it ages beautifully.
0: I've heard that. I'd love to try it. Although, as I said to you, I haven't been eating red meat because of a tick bite.
1: Yes.
0: Oh, I have to come. Can I come to the dinner and ask for the vegetarian menu?
2: I don't think I would.
0: We
2: have a few people who want to come.
0: Yeah, are interested
2: in. We are offering
0: in
2: a vegetarian menu.
0: I imagine there are a few vegetarians and even vegans who are interested in it because of the sustainability aspect and the circularity. So, Jenny, tell us a little bit about your, you know, explorations in that area.
1: When I first noticed that Norm had put up the hoof and carcass competition, we discussed what his vision was, and I spoke where Bega Beef, where we were coming from. Once he mentioned about the paddock to plate, I thought, well, this is a great opportunity to really showcase not only what a high quality meat protein dairy beef is, but let's include the wonderful produce that we grow locally. So we have Grow the Future, we have Grass Boots, we have many other different organisations out there that are doing an amazing job locally. We also have local breweries. So we're hoping to have wine, beer and gin, aren't we, Norm?
2: Yeah, some North of Eden gin.
0: Oh, yes.
2: Yeah. And some
0: Frog's Hollow. You look pretty excited, Norm.
2: Frog's Hollow breweries, offered some beers. And
0: great.
2: Beautiful. Everyone's happy to come and have a stall and showcase their products.
0: And you have music as well?
2: Yeah. Tilly Rose, who's a yokel girl from Tartha, is going to come in and play some few tunes for us.
0: Great.
2: Yeah.
0: And it's in the new evacuation centre buildings at the showgrounds.
2: Yeah, so it's upstairs in what we call the Sapphire Room.
0: Mm-hmm. Oh, how'd you think of that name?
2: Oh, there was a little bit of a competition at the Show Society.
0: Oh, really?
2: Nominate a few names.
0: Yep, great, I like it.
2: So we've got the Sapphire Room upstairs and the Waratah Room downstairs.
0: Mm-hmm.
2: So when you're going to book the building, you can ask to book either room. And then we've got a Salmon Room because the wrong coloured vinyl went down.
0: Salmon coloured.
2: Yes, lovely salmon colour.
0: Okay. Okay, great. And I was just going to say, so you mentioned there Grow the Future.
1: Mm.
0: And we have talked about, you know, kids learning about raising, growing food. And that what Grow the Future does is exactly that, of course. But we also mentioned how great it is for young people's mental health and sense of, you know, purpose and empowerment when they're growing food, which Grow the Future has proven. And I've spoken to Carol Champagne about this a few times. But also lately I've talked to some people and there's a lot of school refusal and, you know, the world can be seen to be pretty grim for young people if they're looking on social media, which they are. So I think growing, you know, there's that aspect as well, which is getting your hands in the soil, growing food, planting things, watching them grow, feeding them, you know, giving them to your family, but also growing animals as well, whether it be just raising them or raising them for meat. But the being, you know, more familiar with like the web of life, if you like, you know, the raising and close contact with animals and that connection must be great for young people's mental health.
2: I think it's great for them to get out there and grab a bucket of feed or the bundle of hay and take it down and meet the calves each day and morning and night. And it's a good social activity for the kids to be involved with. And they've all called them names, whether they had Finn or Top Gun or... another one I had
1: Milo
2: and one Digman's Creek, he had be on my plate or something it was. be on my plate it was. Yeah, so they've all got attached to their calves, but it was very important to explain to them from the beginning that these calves had a purpose and at the end of the day they were going to be slaughtered for your meat on your table. So it was very important from day one to...
1: Have the right message.
2: Yeah. And
0: not pretend. It's something else.
2: This is real, you know. This is the real world and this animal is going to be slaughtered and it was going to be our meat. So.
0: And that's exactly what happens, isn't it? Meat just doesn't appear on a shelf in a plastic, you know, packaging.
1: I just think it's very important too. With the dairy beef calves, they're just so quiet because they've been bucket reared. So they're very easy to connect with and be with. And for kids of all ages, it's a very grounding, loving environment and they can make a difference to these calves and the calves really respond to that connection and attention. So it's very good for their well-being.
2: So I went out to Canoona to inspect one of the dairy beef calves and this big boy came up to me and I thought, oh, is he going to be friendly or push me away?
0: Is a human boy or a bovine boy?
2: This is the bovine boy.
0: Okay.
2: A Holstein boy.
0: Right.
2: Yeah, yes. And I thought, is he going to be friendly or push me away? But he was so quiet and just come up and nudged us, you know, just... when I went to, like, before the day at the spring show, we went around and inspected a lot of the animals just to make sure they're of good quality.
0: Mm-hmm.
2: And this guy come up to me out in the back paddock and he was happy to say good day and give me a little nudge.
0: Oh,
1: they're very trusting.
0: Yeah, they're so beautiful. You just do want to... I do know some people have gotten themselves into a bit of strife thinking they can wander into a paddock of cows because they all look so sweet, but then not necessarily. So
2: yeah. Yeah, well, I was just being precautious.
0: Yeah, yeah, because you know cows.
2: Yeah,
1: yeah. Temperament's very important no matter what, excuse me, breed of cattle they are.
0: Mm-hmm.
1: So I think with Roy being the supreme champion, he was a really chill dude.
0: Mm.
1: When I first went and looked at him 3 months ago, that was the winner. And on the day, at the hoof day, he was the one that was so chilled. They were all very chilled, but Roy was lying down, slowly chewing his cud like he was still in the paddock at home.
0: Right.
1: And I think that has a big impact on the fact that he was just so above his peers who were fed and treated exactly the same way, but Roy just romped it in because of his amazing temperament, which they all have these really good special temperaments, but Roy was just unique.
0: And
2: temperament sort of it can lead, if good temperament, calm conditions, all the beasts finished up with good quality meat. You can finish up with black meat. They call black meat.
0: Oh, what's black
2: when
0: meat?
2: When they slaughter, and it's...
1: It's a stress response.
0: It comes
1: down to oxification of how, if the animal's been sick in its life or overly stressed, usually a poor temperament will do that, and that will mean the meat will cut dark, and that has less value.
0: So the more bright red it is, it's better.
1: With a great fat colour.
0: Oh, I have a few more questions, but I'm going to play you one of my chosen cow songs.
1: Yay.
0: This is called Milk Cow Blues, and it's Willie Nelson and Wynton Marsalis, and it's very cool. So here we go.

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1: 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It is 9:28. Now, we were talking about Roy because he was a pretty spectacular looking fella. And now we're going to get into more of the nitty gritty. DNA, semen, all kinds of things. So if this is too much for you, just tune out. I don't know, but we're playing some great music and it's very interesting, so stay with us. I'd like to know a little bit more about Roy. So he was bred by the people that actually the son of or the grandson raised him as this dairy steer, young calf, yeah. So tell me a little bit about Roy and what you're using Roy for.
2: So Roy was clearly a standout. When I went around and had a look at a lot of the calves that were being prepared, Roy just stood out in so many ways. Like, he was very relaxed. They're all very relaxed. But compared to his peers who did very well, Roy just was a standout even above the dairy beef crosses.
1: He's sounding a bit like a Labrador or something.
2: Yeah, I think that's quite a good comparison.
1: Mm. And so you are testing his DNA, I believe.
2: Yes, I've done a lot of this through having a stud. I've always DNA tested all my stock, and I thought it was very important to try and get further data from Roy. So we took a ear notch at the hoof day, mm-hmm. and that's being sent away for testing because I feel we should really drill into what made Roy as good as he is. Mm. Was.
1: So what kind of things are you going to find, do you think?
2: So we're hoping to find out his he was AI. So he was a
3: great artificially inseminated.
1: I was just going to say you can't say that anymore. Yeah. So he's not real. No, he was artificially inseminated.
2: That's
1: okay,
2: right.
1: So you have the where exactly what semen was used.
2: That's yeah. right. Mm. Unfortunately, it's going to be a bit harder with his mother because she wasn't an AI. So we can't trace her, but by tracing his sire should be very useful with the male calves, whether they're straight dairy or dairy beef, but in particular the straight dairy. We really need to be mindful of how we target the calves that do hit the ground and the way they perform.
1: Mm-hmm.
3: Mm. So I might talk about the companies that sell AI semen in Australia are very mm. interested in what we're doing with dairy beef and
1: right.
3: and they're sort of working out what semen to sell us dairy farmers that creates a good dairy beef animal.
1: Hang on. Yeah. I've got to ask a few questions here because my imagine, like, so where does the semen come from that they're selling?
2: You collect them on the farm. So with
1: they have particular farms they use?
2: Yes. So yeah. with my stud experience, I've actually collected semen of my best bulls. So
1: that must be a job for Jenny.
2: Yes. Wow. We semen test them for wow. fertility
1: yep.
2: and functionality.
1: Yep.
2: And we also, so to make straws, we've got to know that they have good semen activity. Mm. And you put it under a bit of semen under the microscope, and it looks like a swirl of fish just swimming.
1: Wow.
2: And the more of that there is and the faster it is shows fertility of that particular bull.
1: Okay.
2: So because these two bulls in particular were so fertile, I decided to collect straws from them. So the guy
1: straws being...
2: Yes, yeah, so the
1: samples.
2: When the semen... Yes.
3: Contains the semen.
1: Okay.
2: Yeah, so yeah. X amount of the semen is put okay. into a straw.
1: Oh, okay.
2: And then that's used to artificially AI... the cow.
1: Okay, right. So that is a whole kind of industry that's going on.
3: Oh, it's a whole industry out there, yes, and with selling semen. But also these companies are also offering contracts for dairy beef animals to whether they're from 120 days of age or when their cattle are up about 450 kilos, they're offering contracts to buy these animals and take them on to feedlots to fatten these animals on grain for the last 200 days. So there's contracts out there.
1: To see what happens with them.
3: Oh, well, they know what happens. Like,
1: to produce the meat.
3: Yeah.
1: So right.
3: Teasers have got contracts out there now where they're buying all these Holstein steers and marketing in Sydney to high-end restaurants as dairy beef.
1: Right.
3: So there's contracts out there to be found. And so it's a bit better than the old days that you have got contracts now with prices and you can lock in a price and you know you're going to recoup your money.
1: Okay.
2: Yeah. And I think it's very important that we use every resource we have that is a meat protein. And I mean the dairy, straight dairy and dairy beef calves are such a high-end protein that needs to be properly used.
1: How come it's taken this long to get to this then, do you think, Jenny?
2: I think...
1: in the Bega Valley anyway.
2: Yes. I think some of our issue in the Bega Valley is we have such a wide catchment area. Mm-hmm. Other areas probably have, you know, it comes down to climate conditions, accessibility, transport, a whole range of things. So it's sort of just been on the back burner,
1: mm-hmm.
2: but it was time to step up and actually do something about it.
1: Mm. Now, you both kind of, it's very synchronistic how this has happened, and you also, I believe, are kind of neighbours, aren't you? But you didn't know you were each thinking about
2: the
1: this.
2: Same thing.
1: And yeah.
2: Yeah, over the back fence.
1: So you're both at Greendale?
2: Yes.
1: Is that right? At the base of Mumbler, beautiful Biomunga or Mumbler Mountain?
3: Yeah, we both run up into Mumbler Mountain.
1: Yeah, beautiful.
3: Oh, yeah.
1: I wanted to ask you, okay, I've got one question for you that's just popped into my head. Okay, what's better, grain-fed or grass-fed beef?
2: Well, grain-fed gives you more marbling. I mean, marbling, I have high marbling shorthorns.
1: Right.
2: But and different breeds are naturally more marbled.
1: Mm-hmm.
2: However, by grain feeding, you can increase that marbling tenderness of the meat.
1: Right. And grass-fed, they're leaner or something?
2: It takes longer with grass-fed to reach those sort of... And so that, again, creates a carbon issue because they're on the ground a lot longer to get to that.
1: Okay.
2: And I think that's a misconception out in the community about the grass-fed. Yes, they're a great end game, mm-hmm. but they do take longer to get to that.
3: You find a lot of animals that have been bought here in the Bega Valley are probably taken away and put on a feedlot to finish get that finishing coat.
2: Or backgrounded. They go down to other areas and actually put on grass long term. Greenhams are very much with that. So Greenhams deal with...
3: another abattoir company.
1: Okay.
2: Yeah.
3: That they have a special product they market as
1: so
3: grass feed.
1: I'd love to talk about abattoirs in a moment, but backgrounding, that's, I've never heard that before. So you take an animal and... put it out to pasture for a while longer.
2: That's right. Wow. So there are particular farmers who just specialise in backgrounding cattle. So you'll go to a store sale and they'll buy X amount of steers or heifers and they're taken to grow out to the next stage. And that could be for 6 months, three months, depending on markets, conditions. It all sort of comes into play.
1: Mm-hmm. Now, abattoirs. So if I have a bit of land, so if I go and find myself a beautiful weaned dairy calf, Where might I get that from, by the way? Where, who might I approach to head out to the sales?
2: So, yes, so we used to have a Bobby Calf Market every Tuesday.
1: Mm-hmm.
2: However, because of animal welfare, that was stopped about 8-9 years ago, which was the right thing to do.
1: Mm-hmm.
2: So moving forward, if we can encourage the dairy farmers to keep these calves on till they're weaned off milk, I've spoken to the local agents about holding a monthly dairy beef calf day in which yourself...
1: Dairy.
2: Yeah.
1: I like it. Yeah, dairy so beef. I can go along to that.
2: You can come along and purchase your calves there.
1: Mm.
2: The people who may want a bigger number, they can also do that.
1: Mm-hmm.
2: They can then go to backgrounding or the next stage that are not local. So there would be a developing market there.
1: Mm-hmm.
3: Another local dairy farmer, he's actually putting his animals on Auctions Plus.
2: That's right.
1: And Auctions Plus. Which is that an online forum?
3: That's an online app where you can actually bid for animals, or you set your price and you can accept that price and buy 10 head or 20 head.
1: Yep.
3: So that's another... Modern-day opportunity. You can go online and buy these animals.
1: There you have to be careful of your use of the term AI, I imagine.
2: Yes, yes. I do think that...
1: Your AI cattle are in your inbox right
3: now.
1: That's
3: right.
2: For me, buying online with cattle, yes, they put videos and photos up, but really...
1: It's not the same.
2: For you to go in there and pick your calf, it's... You know what you're getting.
1: Can I form a relationship with a dairy farmer, or is that not really the way things should be done?
2: Well, we've got to consider that is doable, but we have to remember that there's lifetime traceability. So you will need a PIC to so that you are registered with all the lifetime traceability NLIS requirements.
1: A PIC. What's a PIC?
2: So a PIC gives you a property identification code.
1: Okay.
2: So you have to have your own... number.
1: Oh, for me as the buyer, as the buyer. Purchaser.
3: And the landowner.
1: The landowner has one.
2: Yes.
1: And yeah,
2: so,
1: okay.
2: So the calves...
1: A paper trail.
2: Yes.
1: Yeah.
2: So the calves at the potty sale, say Norm sends X amount in, he'll have his NLIS tag in their ear, and you buy it, it'll be transferred to your PIC and you're the owner.
3: Wow. And these are available at the local land services, so don't think it's impossible to do. You just got to go down to local land services and apply for your local PIC for your property PIC. Identification.
1: Okay.
3: Yeah.
1: So I'd imagine the property I live on had one many, many years ago. Would that still, that might still be in existence or probably
3: you
1: not?
3: You personally would have to apply for your own.
1: Oh, because I'm new.
3: You're new.
1: Yeah. Okay. Yeah. Interesting. This is fascinating. Of course, we should all know a lot more about this, shouldn't we?
2: Yes, really? We do. And I think the time... is coming, and I know for this particular project, we don't care what colour the calves are. And I think a lot of hobby farmers would like colour. So, you know, at the end of the day, we're looking at the fact that no matter what the colour, we're looking at the protein, the red meat. So they all have that. So Bega Beef, I think, would like to... The next project would be to trial different beef over dairy to work out what's going to be most successful in our area.
1: Mm-hmm.
2: So that'll be an interesting next stage.
1: Speaking of different beef, you grow shorthorn. Is that, what's their full name?
2: Beef shorthorns.
1: Beef shorthorn.
2: So you have a beef shorthorn and then some local dairy farmers like Rob Russell and Paul Ringland, they have Illawarras.
1: Are they
2: They're
1: the brown,
2: red?
1: They're
2: brown. Red.
1: I see them most mornings actually crossing the road in front of me while I'm waiting, and I always say hello.
2: Yes.
1: I love them. It's great.
2: Yeah, they're very... The colour is very like with the beef shorthorn, so they're a lot... mantra with the beef short in colour comes in profit. Oh, profit in colour. So
1: profit in colour. That's a catchphrase, is it?
2: Yes, it is.
1: Okay.
2: So you can have straight red, you can have red and white, you can have white, and you can have roan. So everyone's got their passion about what they like the best.
1: Mm-hmm.
2: I like all the colours. They look really interesting. And I can go into a paddock and cast an eye on my paddock of shorthorns and immediately know if one's missing. But if I go in a paddock, say, with Angus, and I've got Angus suggesting at my place at the moment...
1: They're all black, right?
2: I've got to count them to be sure that right. I've got them all.
1: So what colour are your shorthorn, beef shorthorn, so generally?
2: They're all those colours.
1: Oh, really?
2: Yeah.
1: Okay.
2: At the moment, I've got a couple of roan bulls. I've got a couple of three red, one with a bit of white, and a spectacular roan older bull. So, yes, and the cows, yeah, everyone's got their passion, what they like the best.
1: Yep. I read some history. I read a lot of history about the Bega Valley, and I know, was it the Imlays that had actually, Jersey was the main breed here for some time. So why did the, I guess that would be milk production, would it be, that would make
2: butter
1: the change
2: fat.
1: From,
2: yeah, okay. Butterfat. The Jerseys actually, sometimes if a farmer loses a cow through whatever reason and he's left with this young calf, instead of buying powdered milk, he might go and pick up a Jersey cow at the local Tuesday market and take it home that was ready to be culled. But she's a great mother.
1: Yeah.
2: And you can take her home and she will pick up that calf very quickly and take it as her own and do a fabulous job, so it gives her another life. So it's a really nice way of, providing a mother for an orphan calf.
1: Well, should we all have a house cow?
2: Why not?
3: Well, a lot of people have had a house cow over the years, haven't they?
1: I would love one. We can't have hard-hoofed animals where I am, unfortunately, but I would just love one. But if you did have one, you would have to have it artificially inseminated or take it to visit a local bull, or wouldn't you?
2: Or get the neighbour's bull to drop by.
3: Yeah.
1: Okay. So, Jenny, you can help with that. So if you're in Greendale, that's all good. But, I mean, downtown Bega, that's a bit more difficult. But
2: that's right.
1: Yeah, yeah. So I guess there are a number of ways of if you're really serious about that. And you mentioned the term hobby farmers. But I think, Jenny, these days it's a lot more than that. A lot of people are growing all their own food, doing it for, you know, a more sustainable and affordable lifestyle. So having some animals providing all the families food, it's more than hobby farming. It's actually small landholders producing a lot of food, swapping it and trading it with others, taking it to markets, donating it to local, the community pantry and things like that. Mm. So I haven't heard the term hobby farm for a few years now. Yeah. I think it's great to see people doing that. Yeah.
2: The Bega Valley Shire Council actually are going through a planning proposal, I think it's completed, where they're encouraging small lot primary production.
1: Mm.
2: In which case they want people who are coming into the area, it might be 20 acres, and to grow food. So the Bega is focused as a food bowl.
1: Yeah.
2: So you can come up and set up a lettuce factory or grow garlic or have a few dairy cross beef calves. You could have a few sheep. You could, you know, grow garlic or vanilla.
1: Ducks or quail.
2: Exactly.
1: Or
2: yeah. And it's about, you know, feeding the world, because as the population grows, we can't get away from the fact that we have to have food to support that demand.
1: Mm, and we've seen our food supply affected, even though it wasn't dire, we have seen it affected in the past here over two events.
2: Yeah, that's right.
1: The bushfires and COVID.
2: So wouldn't it be wonderful if we're more sustainable? By Bega has a rich land profile. So I believe that we should utilise that for growing food or raising cattle than covering it up with concrete.
3: I'm going to go back to the dairy beef situation. Mm-hmm. Like, it's a real opportunity for the small, I should use the word smallholders,
1: rather than hobby farmers. Good. I'm glad you like that.
3: No, we should. But it's an opportunity for them to have five or 10 dairy beef steers on their property. Like, they're low maintenance, like, and it's an opportunity for all these small holders to have and if they're reared nice and quietly, the fences don't have to be excellent, you know, like,
1: because they are big beasts, aren't they?
3: They do grow into big beasts, but they're normally quiet. So it's a real opportunity for those small holders to sort of get involved.
2: They're very much creatures of habit too. If they know that that food's going to be served at this time, they'll be there waiting.
1: Like the horses and the dogs. Yeah. And on that, you know, you can grow a few. It might enhance your livelihood a little. You've got, so I was saying to you, Jenny, and this is where I'd like to talk to about abattoirs a little bit. You can maybe keep, if you have two or three, you can keep one beast for yourself and your family, and you can have a mobile butcher come and prepare the or dress the meat for you, and then you can send the others to either Cooma or
2: the local sale yard
1: or the local sale yards first, and then from there they go to either
2: the next stage,
1: Cooma or Bost,
2: or go to backgrounding,
1: which is being taken out for grass.
2: Yes, or feedlots or whatever. Okay. But I think we should mention too, Norm, that there are a certain amount of female dairy beef calves available too, aren't they?
3: No, farmers tend to grow nearly all their own heifers out, and there's been export markets for them over the years, so that's been a good market for the dairy farmers. So,
1: Is it part of dairying, Norm, to grow your herd, at all, you know, keep it growing at all times?
3: Oh, you need replacements all the time.
1: Because it's a cyclical thing, isn't it?
3: Yeah, you need young ones coming through every year maintain your herd. And there's always some old cows going out at the other end and you need to replace them.
1: And the older cows, are they, like we were talking about aged dairy beef, is that something that farmers... No, I'm having the head shakes here.
3: Well, a lot of our cows go
1: poor old girls.
3: A lot of our cows go to Cooma, to Bindery Beef, because they like our lean Holsteins, and it's all put into mince and exported.
1: So it's everything's used.
3: Yeah. Mm. Oh, that's right.
2: I think the cows that have an end of life in the dairy industry, they're there because of age, they've got some sort of physical problem, they've got trouble with their udders, or they're just not milking or going in calf.
1: Okay. Yeah, okay. Well, I've got another song for you now, and when we come back, I'd like to chat to you about the event more and remind people when and where and how to get tickets and everything. But I'm just going to ask each of you to tell us a little bit about your life on the land with your animals. So this song is called Cows.
2: Bring it on.

0: That was Cows from the Suburbs.
1: I love that one.
0: That's Cows by the Suburbs. I like it. It's pretty funny. So we just chatted then briefly about, you know, over this chat we've talked about the raising of dairy weaned calves can be great for young kids, for students, for families who want to have animals and can enhance their, you know, their food. And it also fits in with the idea of circularity and sustainability. So, Norm, did you want to talk a little about circularity?
2: Yeah, I think it really fits into the vision that Barry Irvin has with the new building that's happening at North Bega. And it's a real positive way that the local dairy farmers can be involved in this circularity building. And I've been asking him myself, or asking the directors, how can we be involved? I think this dairy beef project really fits really well into their vision of a circularity centre here in Bega, and maybe we can showcase this dairy beef as part of their building project.
0: I think the dinner is going to really kind of highlight all those aspects, isn't it? Are they all coming along, all of the head honchos?
2: The invitations out there. I have talked to a number of them at the opening of the disaster centre at the showground. Yep. So they are aware of what we're doing,
0: Yeah, good. And did you have anything to add from the Bega Beef Co-op end of things about circularity, Jenny?
1: Well, I think Norm's pretty well said it all. I think the encouraging thing too is from the Bega Beef Co-op is we need to encourage youth into agriculture, and this is a great way of doing that. The paddock to plate grazing dinner is going to be an information night. We've got a few speakers. We're going to have the big screen TV showing the kids with their calves and the different breeds, and giving a real cheer on to the kids that have stepped up and done such a great job with these calves and made such a contribution.
0: Yeah. Have you talked to these kids?
1: Yes, I did.
0: So tell us what they're saying, what their experience is.
1: I made a point of actually talking with them at the hoof competition, and I was just so impressed with these kids and their passion and their excitement and their pride. And I would ask them, have a look at these calves. What do you think is the best calf and why? And then I was able to share with them how we measure fat and dress outs and live weight. And they are wanting to know all that and why they like certain dairy beef breeds. Also, they wanted to know how what sort of money they're going to make.
0: Fair enough.
1: Because that was a big part of it. And actually, I was very relieved to know that I actually was pretty spot on with what they got in their returns.
0: So okay.
1: That was really, really good. But it was just their enthusiasm. They're just grounded young kids with so much potential. And it's a real tribute to the parents who are raising these kids.
0: Are they all kids from farms that you were talking to?
1: No. So
0: they should be able to do primary industries at school.
1: Absolutely. The Bega Beef Co-op are actually putting out a questionnaire to the kids to gather some information to show us how we can improve their experience, asking whether they fed them dry milk or if they were on a dairy and had fresh milk, what sort of protein pellets, what they like best about it, what they didn't, whether they have a good temperament, just all those things. And then I sort of asking, would you like a future in agriculture and what would that be? And so I gave them some ideas. So I'm really looking forward to seeing what the feedback will be on that, because we really need to give these kids opportunities in our area.
0: Absolutely.
2: If any of these families are out there listening today, I expect our money for their steers to be in my bank account, or the Show Society bank account.
0: When?
1: I clarified that one, Lord.
2: Well, some's coming into mine and some's coming into the Shadow Society.
0: So, oh, I see.
2: So it's a bit complicated. But anyway,
0: oh, is it?
2: Yeah, so it's anyway, if, we've prepared the invoices and we're just waiting for the bank, the money to hit the Show Society account. And,
0: yep.
2: And
0: yeah,
2: so they're all going to be pretty excited about how much they're going to receive.
0: Yeah.
2: Like, well, I know we've talked about Roy, but Roy was is $2,900. Like
1: $970
0: $2,970 he brought in, right?
2: Yeah, so
0: how old was he? Young still?
1: He was about 20 months old, and I believe he had a weight gain of 1.3 kilos a day. He was approximately He was approximately 50 kilos born.
0: Wow.
1: And I think they put in 2 ton of feed in his lifetime. So they spent $1,000, I think, on him and returned nearly three. Right.
0: Okay.
1: So
0: that's not bad, is it? And okay.
2: Yeah, so stay tuned for your check in your bit.
0: Yeah, and, kids.
2: And someone's going into the kids' accounts and different things. So it's,
0: yeah.
2: And I've got all the invoices ready to go out.
0: Okay. Well, it's fascinating. And good on you, Norm, for doing all that. Did the idea for the dinner come up at the same time as the hoof club? Or was that?
2: It was always in the back of our mind.
0: Mm.
1: It just got bigger, didn't it?
2: It just got a little bit bigger.
0: And then Jenny found out and all hell broke loose.
1: Yeah. I said, Norm, if we're going to do it, we're going to go big or go home.
0: So, okay.
2: So you've got the opportunity to taste the dairy beef twice this in October. We're in October now, aren't we?
1: Yeah.
0: Yep.
2: There's a dairy on-farm challenge happening at the Borrego Hall at the end of the month.
0: Oh, okay.
2: And we have 15 kilos of strip loin that's going to be served that night. And then on the 7th of November, we're doing our paddock to plate grazing dinner.
0: Mm.
2: Mm-hmm. And we're going to have a special animal killed for that event. And
0: so this is where we can mention JD Meats from Pambula.
1: Yes. So we should mention that we've got the very talented, wonderful, renowned local chef, Tam Prime, from Prime Catering.
0: Mm-hmm.
1: She's going to be actually preparing the servings. And I must just share with you some of what she's put together here. So there will be a peppered beef valley Holstein beef and blue cheese crostini. A Holstein beef Wellington bites. There's a barbecue beef Holstein beef sliders, tile style Holstein beef saddle cup salad cups,
0: mm-hmm.
1: and steak and chips.
0: Oh,
1: so that's
0: wow.
1: just a bit of
0: oh good.
1: A
0: that's
1: idea.
0: A nice just a steak that you can put mustard on or whatever with some chips. I think that's great. Right.
1: So it's about tasting the different cuts.
0: Mm.
1: So there's not a full meal in each one, but there's a really generous serving, so you can actually experience the flavour and the eating experience all over. So it's coming together very well.
0: Beautiful. And JD Meats, you told me a great story about how that's all happening.
1: Yes, so the Games, who had read the Supreme Champion Roy, have retained two or three dairy beef that were in the group. I'll be going out presently to select the one that will be sent to Orbost. It has to go to an abattoir for slaughter.
0: Yes.
1: JD Meats, they have a relationship with that because of their butcher shop. It'll be brought back to JD Meats where they will keep the carcass and then cut it into the proportions that we need.
0: Mm-hmm. Great.
2: And then that's going to be displayed on the night at the South Fire Room.
0: In the Cryovax.
1: Yeah.
2: So Tammy's going to have the opportunity to select what cuts, and the leftover meat's going to be auctioned on the night. And hopefully I'm working on a guest auctioneer to come along, and we'll be selling it in portions that families can take home and,
1: There might be a lucky door prize or something like that there too, Norm. So we're ironing out the details. But it'll be good. So Tammy and Jamie will start liaising together about what her requirements are.
0: Jamie's from JD Meats.
1: Yeah, that's right. Once the Beast comes back, which will probably around the 24th of October. Tammy can go down. We're going to get good photos of this for the night.
0: Mm-hmm.
1: We'll be able to go in. That's a joy of all this, is that it's a local butcher. We can go in there, have a look, get the photos of the cuts. And, yeah, Jamie's excited to come on board with JD Meats.
0: Is there a market for local butchers to have this product?
1: Why not?
0: Yeah.
1: Why not?
0: So you mentioned Wagga the other day to me, Jenny. Is this happening in Wagga, or has it just been trialled in Wagga?
1: No, they've had a program. The judge who came down, Jane Quinn from
2: Wagga, CSU, Charles Sturt University.
1: Yeah, she came down and judged with our local girl, Tamara Corby, the hoof competition.
0: Mm-hmm.
1: And she has been actually raising these calves and selling them to Tees Wagga for really top money for years.
0: Right.
1: So she knows what to look for. She knows what's required and how we get them there.
0: Okay. Well, I feel like I have learned a lot today. And really, I live in a farming community. I think that's great. I feel like I know some more language, and I know what not to say, and how things happen, birds and the bees and all of that. I think it's really wonderful, and I invite you to come back and chat about all of this stuff after the dinner. Would be really great. But for now, I just wanted to ask you each, as I like to ask anyone who sets foot in the studio with me, is so I know you both live in Greendale. Now, Norm, you are like fourth generation dairy farmer at this stage, and you're still living on the farm, on the land.
2: Yeah, so I was born and bred on the farm in 60 something years ago.
0: Mm.
2: And so I've operated the dairy farm since 1978.
0: How old were you when you started milking? Did you go to school and then after school have to, like, it's a
1: of
0: long
1: course.
0: Story. Yeah.
2: I dread what I used to do.
0: Yeah.
2: I used to go and get the cows and milk, then jump in my school clothes and go to school.
0: Yeah.
2: I often wondered what I smelt like.
0: What about after school, or were they milked before you got home?
2: Oh, usually had some jobs to do and we got home from school.
0: Yeah. Yeah.
2: But I started dairy and farming, right in 1978.
0: Yeah.
2: Now my son's taken over the role of managing the farm. I just fill in when I'm needed.
0: That's Tom.
2: And that's my son, Thomas,
0: I saw an article he wrote for the Weekly Times, I think it was, and he's very passionate about dairy farming, isn't he?
2: Yeah, he's been passionate about his dairy farming ever since he was at school. He wanted to be the dairy farmer. And